0: on KWSN, as we'll introduce the starters here one more time for both clubs. We'll start with the Sioux Falls O'Gorman defense. Senior nose guard number 60, Dylan Fitzgerald. Senior defensive end number 4, Alex Christian. Junior defensive end number 50, Jason Truwien. Senior middle linebacker number 52, Sam Donahoe. Senior middle linebacker number 8, Zach Erickson. Senior outside linebacker number 2, Carter Majors. Senior outside linebacker number 5, Brady Majors. Senior free safety number 9, Drake Severson. Senior strong safety number 14, Isaac Meyer. Junior cornerback number 10, Aaron Stoll. And junior cornerback number 12, Remy Jones. Those are the defensive starters for O'Gorman. And now the offensive starters for the hosting Brandon Valley Lynx, as this is their home opener, the Pigskin Classic, 26th annual Pigskin Classic here in Brandon. As we'll start with left tackle tonight, sophomore left tackle number 64, Grant Blomgren. Sophomore left guard number 56, Mason Pullman. Junior center number 50, Landon Lidner. Junior right guard number 75, Ben Spar. Sophomore right tackle number 65, Landon Voigt. Senior tight end number 8, Austin Dowd, a returning starter, and another returning starter and senior wide receiver number 11, Jack Blomgren. Junior wide receiver number 5, Tristan Dulaney. Junior fullback number 84, Cody Lindekugel. Junior running back number 3, Ryder Mueller. And senior quarterback starting for the Brandon Valley Lynx here tonight in week 2 is number 9, Will Van Lur. And that is the offensive starters for Brandon Valley here tonight as we're getting ready for kickoff here tonight from Brandon, South Dakota. It's Brandon Valley and Sioux Falls O'Gorman here tonight. As Brandon Valley will move left to right on your radio dial here in this first quarter. The Lynx kick it off, booted down the field. We're underway from Brandon. Couple skips to the O'Gorman Knights, and a little bit of room in the middle of the field for the Knights to return it up to the 37 for O'Gorman. As that is where the Knights will start their first offensive drive here this evening, 4 seconds into regulation. First and 10 for O'Gorman at the 38 is where they'll officially place this ball, as Chase Hermanson, senior quarterback for the Knights, leading O'Gorman here in week 2, as he had a fantastic week 1 against the preseason ranked number 1 Lincoln Knights. 3 touchdowns through the air as he dumps it off to the near side to his wide receiver number 14, Isaac Myers, senior wide receiver for the Knights. Tackle by number 44, Hudson Melby, junior linebacker for Brandon Valley, wrapping him up on the near side of the field. Gain of a few yards up to the 42-yard line. So a gain of 4, 2nd and 6 on the play. Hermanson handing it off near side, bouncing out outside the numbers to the Lynx sideline on the near side. Handoff to senior running back Brady Majerez. Brady Majerez, 5'11", 185-pound senior running back, gets the carry. And that's enough for an O'Gorman first down. Across midfield to the Lynx 47. O'Gorman starting off this drive well as they're now on the Lynx side of midfield. Receiver in motion to the far sideline. Hermanson dumps it off again to the near sideline, finding Brady Majerez, the senior wide receiver, the senior running back. Technically, but he hauls that in for the reception. As that's a gain of 7 on the play, 2nd and 3 upcoming for the Knights. As they break the huddle, one man backfield as Majerez is to Hermanson's right. As the Knights are moving right to left on your radio dial, snap back to Hermanson. He's flushed out of the pocket, moving forward. Close to the first down marker. Let's see if they give it to him. Hermanson brought down at the 36. And that's good enough for an O'Gorman first down. Clock continues to tick as we're at 10 minutes left in the opening quarter. 0-0 as we're just getting underway here in Brandon, as the Brandon Valley Lynx are hosting Sioux Falls O'Gorman here tonight in this top 5-11 AAA clash. First down for the Knights. Receiver moving to the far side of the offensive line. Hermanson with the snap. Receives the snap, strikes forward, finding a receiver. Braylon Trazer, the junior wide receiver, hauls that completion in from Hermanson. 9 yard gain on the play, so a second and short upcoming for O'Gorman as they're moving the ball down the field here pretty efficiently. Clock at 9:14 in the first quarter. Knights looking to bust open the door first here tonight. Snap back to Hermanson. Fake handoff. Another strike in the middle of the field, and that's caught. No, it's intercepted. Wide receiver thought he had it, but he lost possession. The Brandon Valley defense read that like a book. Got there just in time. And that's intercepted by Brandon Valley's number 10, Jack Blomgren, a captain, senior captain for this, or excuse me, that's Jake Walseth. Had my eyes down one further spot than it should have been. Junior number 10, Jake Halseth, with that interception for Brandon Valley, so that halts the O'Gorman drive as they were moving the ball efficiently down the field, but Jake Halseth, the junior, 5'10", 180-pound junior, says, "Not today, sir," and he picks that one off. And now Brandon Valley will get the ball for the first time here tonight. Quick handoff for a gain of 1, second down and 9 for the Lynx. As again, Jake Halseth, the junior for Brandon Valley, intercepts that pass from Hermanson. And now Brandon Valley with a little bit of momentum that they're hoping to capitalize on. Snap back to Van Lur, as his pass was intended for Tristan Dulany, the junior wide receiver. Ends up skipping off the turf. Incomplete. Clock stops at 8:16 in the first quarter, as Halseth returns to the field after that interception to give Brandon Valley the ball here, as they're now at their own 29-yard line, moving left to right on your radio dial here in quarter number one. Snap back to Van Lur. Pass near side, caught. Makes a man miss, and he's straddling the sideline. O'Gorman closing in, but they're not going to get him in time. That's a Brandon Valley touchdown. Will Van Lur, Ryder Muir, hauls it in, makes a man miss, and he straddles the Brandon Valley sideline, and he stays in bounds, had tons of green grass in front of him, and O'Gorman couldn't catch up to him. Brandon Valley touchdown, Van Lur to Muir, and it's now a 6-0 Brandon Valley lead, 8:05 remaining in quarter number one. As the Lynx will now look for an extra point to tack on, and it's through the uprights, up and true. 7-0 Brandon Valley. As if my memory serves correctly here, that was a 71-yard touchdown pass. 72-yard reception, excuse me. That was a 72-yard reception from Van Lur to Mueller, and it's now a 7-0 Brandon Valley lead. We'll step aside quickly for 30 seconds. This is high school football right here on KWSN.
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0: Welcome back, ladies and gentlemen, to Brandon for tonight's top five clash between number one Brandon Valley and number three Sioux Falls O'Gorman. Just before the break, Brandon Valley starting quarterback Will Van Lure hauling a pass down the field to Ryder Mueller. Mueller snags it. And he ran 72 yards for pay dirt into the end zone for the Brandon Valley touchdown. So the Lynx on the board first here tonight, 7-0. Lynx boot that ball down the field for a kickoff. Ends up bouncing in the back of the end zone for a touchback. So O'Gorman will begin their second drive of the night from their own 20-yard line. And that Brandon Valley drive started with an interception by Jake Halseth, the junior safety for Brandon Valley. So it's a one-man backfield. Teammate to his left, Hermanson, surveying the landscape, flushed a little bit forward, finding an intended target near the Brandon Valley sideline as that's hauled in by senior wide receiver Isaac Myers.
3: From Chase Hermanson, age of injury, number 23 on the tackle.
0: And that's good enough for an O'Gorman first down, as that's a pickup of 16 for the Knights there by Myers' reception from Hermanson. Clock continues to roll down, 7:36 in quarter number one. Hermanson receives the snap, looks over to the far sideline now, finding Myers once again, and he steps out of bounds basically at midfield as he hauls another pass in, and that's going to be another O'Gorman first down. And that's a 14-yard reception there by Myers that time. So completions of 16 and 14 respectively from Hermanson to Myers. O'Gorman's back moving down the field. They're exactly at midfield. Hermanson, another snap directly to him, dumps it off near side, finding Treasure as he's hit out of bounds at around the Brandon Valley 40, but there is a flag on the play, so hold everything here. Waiting for the official's discretion here for that laundry on the field. And that's holding. And I believe they said 14 there. Myers with the holding call. So the ball will be spotted back to the O'Gorman's own 42-yard line. So it looks like another first down completion moves the Knights back to their own side of the field. Quick handoff in the backfield up to the original line of scrimmage. On the carry, there was 5'10", 165-pound running back Remington Jones, as he actually gets to the 49. So that's a gain of 9 on the play for Jones, but it's still 3rd down and 9 for O'Gorman here. 6:37 remaining in the first quarter. Brandon Valley up 7-0 here on their home turf with their home opener, the Pigskin Classic in Week 2. Hermanson finding his receiver in the middle of the hash marks. That's complete for a first down.
3: Reception by number 5, Brady Major.
0: Brady Majors, the senior running back, technically the wide receiver on that play, as he hauls that pass in from Hermanson from the 49 down to the 29. So that's a 20-yard reception for Majors, as O'Gorman is once again moving down the field, but they're hoping that this second drive doesn't end like their first, as it ended with an interception by Brandon Valley's number 10, Jake Halseth. Hermanson in the backfield, flushed out of the pocket, dumps it down with some running room over to the near sideline with just enough green grass as he straddles the near sideline. Touchdown, O'Gorman. As Hermanson was backing up out of the pocket and was able to dump it down the middle to Braylon Treasure. And Treasure was able to scoot over to the near sideline, faking a couple men out of their pads. And he was waltzing the near sideline and just enough green grass as he makes his way into the end zone for the Knights' touchdown. It's now 7-6 Brandon Valley. Extra point upcoming here from kicker number 7, Rylan Cody. And it looks like Cody didn't get quite enough on that as he wanted to, but it ends up going just above that bottom bar, the goalpost, and it's up and through. So Brandon Valley and Sioux Falls O'Gorman are now tied at 7 apiece, as that was a 29-yard touchdown reception from Hermanson to Treasure. We'll step aside for 30 seconds. This is high school football on KWSN.
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0: Welcome back. High above, well, not exactly high above, but a little up in the air in the crow's nest of the press box here at Brandon Valley High School. Just before the break, Sioux Falls O'Gorman tying things up at 7 apiece, 5:53 left in the first quarter, as a 29-yard touchdown reception gets the Knights on the board here tonight. Senior quarterback Hermanson finding junior wide receiver Braylon Treasure for a 29-yard touchdown pass. Treasure faking a couple men out of his pads as Hermanson was being flushed back into the pocket. He dumped it down the middle to Treasure, and Treasure made a few men miss along the near sidelines and found just enough pay dirt. Straddling the near sideline, found his way into the end zone for the O'Gorman touchdown. Point by Cody Good, and it's now 7-7 here in Brandon, as that kickoff ends up being booted out of the end zone for a touchback. Brandon Valley will begin their second offensive drive here tonight from their own 20. Officials are taking a hydration break. We'll do the same. 30-second media timeout. We'll be right back as this is high school football on Fox Sports 98.1 and AM 1230, KWSN, and KWSN.com.
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0: Perfect timing as we welcome you back to Brandon Valley High School to be exact, for this top 5-11 AAA clash here on this Saturday night edition of high school football here on KWSN. Happy you could join us here tonight on the broadcast, as this is a handoff bouncing out to the near side. Actually, it's a fake handoff as quarterback, starting quarterback number 9, Will Van Lur, keeping it for Brandon Valley. Gain of about 5 on the play for the senior starting quarterback, Will Van Lur, as he stands at 6'2", 180 pounds. Gain of 5 on the play, 2nd and 5 for Brandon Valley, just a hair under 5.5 left here in the opening quarter. All alone in the backfield is Van Lur, surveying the landscape, and it ends up being flushed out of the pocket. But on that quarterback scramble to the near Brandon Valley sideline, he gains just enough for the first down. As on that scramble, he looks like it's a gain of about 13 as he's up to Brandon Valley's 42-yard line, so definitely good enough for a first down. Lynx looking to get back on the scoreboard and retake the lead as they have the first score of the night. Hand off to the near sideline. Wrapped up at the near numbers, Ryder Mueller, the junior running back, with the carry. Gain of 8 will make it a 2nd and 2 for the Lynx. Tackled by Sam Donahoe on the defensive side for O'Gorman. And we got an injury timeout here. So we'll take another break and be back in 30 seconds here on KWSN.
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0: As we welcome you back to Brandon, South Dakota, that O'Gorman night goes off the field. And again, a hot and humid day here in the Sioux Falls metro area. So some cramps and tiredness are going to be prevalent here in tonight's game, as it has been through the first 2 weeks of the high school season. Handoff from Van Lur over to the far sideline. That's Mueller once again, gaining enough for the first down as he's wrapped up at the O'Gorman 40. But there is a penalty marker on the field, some yellow laundry, so we'll see exactly what that entails. My best guess would be a holding call, but that's just speculation until the official says something, as the officiating crew huddled up now at the O'Gorman 45. And Brandon Valley is already walking back like it is a holding call, so I'm thinking my speculation is correct here. 4:27 left in the opening quarter. Oh, and they're actually picking up the laundry on the field. They initially thought it was a blindside block, but there's no penalty on the play. So that is good enough for a Brandon Valley first down. 4:27 left in the first quarter as we're tied at 7-7 between the Lynx and Knights. As Ryder Mueller, the junior running back for Brandon Valley, was wrapped up at the O'Gorman 41-yard line. Another handoff to Mueller, straight up the gut at the far hash marks.
3: Ryder Mueller on the carry, number 3.
0: Looks like that's a gain of about 3 on the play. Officials spotted at the 38, so that is a 3-yard gain, making it 2nd and 7 for Brandon Valley as they're moving the ball officially down the field once more, looking to retake the lead before the end of this quarter. Clock now under 4 minutes at 3:45 here in quarter number 1, 7-7 between the Lynx and Knights. Snap to Van Lur. Quick strike down the field. Wide receiver making a man miss. Can't make another one miss as he's shoved out of bounds, but not before another Brandon Valley first down as Jack Blomgren, senior wide receiver and captain for this Brandon Valley squad, hauling that reception in from Van Lure, and that's good enough for a Lynx first down. As that's an 18-yard completion there from Van Lure to Blomgren. As timeout taken on the field. I believe that was an O'Gorman timeout. So we'll step aside for 30 seconds. 3:30 in the opening quarter. 7-all between Brandon Valley and Sioux Falls O'Gorman in this top 5-11 AAA clash. 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
0: Welcome back to the action. 3:30 left in the first quarter from Brandon, located here on top of the grandstands at Brandon Valley High School. An O'Gorman timeout just before the break, as Brandon Valley with an 18-yard reception to Jack Blomgren gave the Lynx a first down. Quick handoff up the middle to Ryder Mueller, the junior running back. Gain of about one. Brings up a second and nine. Sam Donahoe with the wrap-up for the O'Gorman defense. As the Lynx trying to retake this lead as they scored first here tonight, a 72-yard touchdown pass from Van Lure to Mueller. But this isn't going to help him at all. Penalty flag on the field. This is going to be for a false start. False start on the Lynx here, backing him up 5 yards. So a second and nine will make it second and 14. Officials spot the ball now at the O'Gorman 28-yard line. Or excuse me, 23. Looking a little too far in the backfield here. O'Gorman 23. Math wasn't quite math in there. Snap to Van Lure. Now hand off to Mueller as he's trying to bounce to the outside at the far hash marks. Wrapped up pretty quickly as there's another penalty marker on the field as he really didn't gain a whole lot on that play. We'll see what this official marker is, and it looks like it's going to be on Brandon Valley. Backing him up once again, so a false start penalty moves him back 5 yards, and now another penalty marker is going to set them back once more. Holding on the Brandon Valley offense, believe he said number 84. Cody Lundekugel, 6'2", 220-pound junior tight end for Brandon Valley with that holding call. So a second and 14 is now second and 24, as one of my old co-workers used to say, second and forever. Clock approaching 2.5 minutes here in the opening quarter. 7-all between Brandon Valley and Sioux Falls O'Gorman. Direct snap to Van Lure. He takes it himself. Gains a few yards up to the O'Gorman 25. Tackle made by number 7, Rylan Cody, on the defensive side for O'Gorman. Also the starting kicker for the Knights. as he wraps up Van Leer close to the far sideline where O'Gorman is placed here this evening at Brandon Valley Football Stadium. Out of the huddle, Van Leer all alone in the backfield at the far hash marks as the Lynx are moving left to right on your radio dial, surveying the landscape, now moving to the near sideline, chucking it to the end zone, and that was nearly intercepted.
3: This is intended for Van Leer to dial incomplete.
0: Good knockdown there by the O'Gorman defense. It's going to bring up a fourth down here for the Lynx. Good pass break up there by O'Gorman, stopping this offensive momentum that the Lynx had. They were driving down the field, but the O'Gorman defense holding up strong as Brandon Valley attempts a field goal here. And that field goal attempt is up and good, as that field goal was just inside the 30-yard line. Field goal made by Braden Condon, number 97, Braden Condon, with that, say, 28-yard field goal for the Lynx as they retake the lead. They were hoping to get into the end zone, but it's 10-7 Brandon Valley with Condon's field goal. We'll keep it right here on KWSN as we appreciate you joining us here on this little bit later Saturday night edition of high school football right here on Fox Sports 98.1 and AM 1230, KWSN and KWSN.com. As again, if you're just joining us, Condon with the 28-yard field goal for Brandon Valley, giving them the 10-7 lead. We're at just under 2 minutes left to go in the opening quarter. Condon will boot this ball down the field for the kickoff. Caught just outside of the end zone by Treasure. Treasure making a few men miss in the middle of the field at the near hash marks. He returns it all the way from the 1 up to the O'Gorman 33. So a kick return of 32 yards there for Treasure. Number 22, Connor Hieronymus, junior running back technically for Brandon Valley, wrapping up Treasure so he couldn't gain any more yardage. Very good return there for O'Gorman. And Treasure, as the Knights will look to take their first lead of the game here in the dying minutes of the first quarter. Another handoff straight up the gut, doesn't get anywhere. Remington Jones, the junior running back for the Knights, running it straight up the gut. No gain on that play. Still at the 33, second and 10 for the Knights. Clock continues to tick at 1:12 here in the opening quarter. Snap back to Hermanson as he's surveying the field. He's now flushed over to the far hash marks. He lets it go, looking for a receiver. Ends up landing on his own sideline, incomplete. Pass was intended for Tanner Sharon. Pass was intended for Tanner Sharon, but that pass falls incomplete on the far O'Gorman sideline. 63 seconds left in the first quarter. Brandon Valley crowd trying to will their squad to a defensive stop here. Third and 10 for the Knights at their own 33-yard line. Receiver in motion just above the far side of the offensive line. Pass completed in the middle of the field to Treasure, but he's not going to get enough. Looks like of a gain of about 7. It's going to be Jake Halseth, the junior safety for Brandon Valley, with the stop just before Treasure could pick up a first down. Knights are 3 yards short, so it'll be 4th and 3 for O'Gorman as the Knights try to extend this drive. Now the Brandon Valley crowd really getting into it. 25 seconds left in quarter number one. Lynx with the 10-7 advantage here on their home turf in week two. Direct snap to Hermanson, and he doesn't get anywhere. He is absolutely stuffed before he could get anywhere, as he is quickly wrapped up in the middle of the field. But now the officials are talking about it. It looked like he might have been able to pitch the ball off before he was wrapped up, but I don't think that next man got close to the first down either. Brandon Valley thinks they have a huge fourth down stop in the dying seconds of the first quarter, and the officials are going to give O'Gorman the first down, so somehow Hermanson was able to distribute the ball before he was quickly wrapped up on the near hash marks. It looked like he was absolutely drilled short of the first down, but somehow he was able to shuffle the ball forward to an offensive lineman, it looked like, and he got just enough for the first down. Brandon Valley crowd not a fan of that, as triple zeros are up on the scoreboard here in Brandon Valley High School. As we move ahead to the second quarter, we'll step aside for 1 minute and be back for the second 12 minutes here from Brandon, South Dakota. It's the Lynx 10 and the Knights 7. 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
0: As we welcome you back to the action from Brandon Valley High School, top five clash in 11 AAA, O'Gorman and Brandon Valley, as Hermanson with a snap directly to him, and he chucks it down the field right in the middle of the field, finding his intended target, number 14, senior wide receiver Isaac Myers. Ball spotted at the 31-yard line of Brandon Valley. So after O'Gorman picks up a first down on fourth down just before the quarter break, as they're moving left to right on your radio dial now. That's a quick passing completion from Hermanson to Myers, and another completion from Hermanson to Myers on the far sideline. Myers making a man miss at the far numbers, faking a man straight out of his pads, and he dances out of the far sideline. Another O'Gorman first down, so another couple quick passes by O'Gorman from Hermanson to Myers. And this sets up a first and goal situation for the Knights, trying to take their first lead of the night, as we're at 11-19 in the opening minute here of the second quarter. Ball spotted, looks like, at the 7-yard line. Snap back to Hermanson. He lets it go. Handoff in between the hash marks, and the running back still on top of the turf. He didn't go down. From my vantage point, it looks like he might have even gotten over the end zone line. But the officials are going to say that he was wrapped up before that. Second down and goal for O'Gorman, coming up right at the 1-yard line. as that was a few fancy moves there by the Knights running back. And now this sets up the Knights right on the doorstep to try to take their first lead of the night. Handoff up the middle. Looks like he has enough room over the pylon. Touchdown, O'Gorman. Brady Major, the senior running back for the Knights. With the one-yard touchdown run, Hermanson just hands it off, and Major found just enough room to squeak into the end zone for the O'Gorman touchdown. 13-10 Knights, 10:34 remaining.

0: for the final 10:34 of the second quarter. 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
0: Welcome back to Brandon, South Dakota, above the Brandon Valley High School grandstands for tonight's top 5 11 AAA clash. Number 1 in 11 AAA and the defending 11 AAA champions, Brandon Valley Lynx, hosting the Sioux Falls O'Gorman Knights, who are ranked 3 in the media poll here this week, as the Knights just took the lead for the first time here this evening. Before the break, a 1-yard touchdown run by Brady Majors, as that drive was set up by an O'Gorman fourth down conversion. And a couple huge strikes down the field from Hermanson to senior wide receiver Isaac Myers, and that set up Majors for the 1-yard touchdown run to give the Knights the 14-10 lead at 10:30 left in the second quarter, as Brandon Valley will begin their first offensive possession of the second quarter. But before they do that, the Knights take their second timeout of the first half. So we'll do the same thing, a 30-second break, and we'll be right back as you're listening to high school football on Fox Sports 98.1 and AM 1230, KWSN, and KWSN.com.
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0: Welcome back to the action, ladies and gentlemen. My name is Cy Vanuk on the call here tonight from Brandon, located at Brandon Valley High School. As number one, Brandon Valley now trailing the O'Gorman Knights by a 14-10 score, 10:30 left in the second quarter. Ben Lur handing off to junior running back Ryder Mueller. Sam Donahoe on the stop there, wrapping up Mueller before he gains any more yardage. Gain of 5 there for Mueller, making it 2nd down and 5 for the Lynx. Another handoff to Mueller. This time he finds a little bit more room on the far hash marks. Good enough for Brandon Valley. First down. Mueller advancing the ball to the Lynx zone 45. Brandon Valley goes no huddle. Once again, Mueller up the middle. This time he has lots of green turf in front of him, and no one's going to catch him. Brandon Valley, touchdown. Straight up the middle, Ryder Mueller. No one from O'Gorman could touch him. As that was a

0: 58-yard run by Mueller into the end zone to give Brandon Valley the lead right back.
1: And the kick is good.
0: And the kick through the uprights is up and good. And at 9:32 of the second quarter, the Lynx retake the lead. It's 17-14. We'll step aside and be right back here from Brandon. 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
0: Welcome back here. That run. Welcome back here to Brandon Valley, ladies and gentlemen. 9:32 in the second quarter. 50-yard-plus touchdown run there by Mueller, finding Pater in the end zone for Brandon Valley as they retake the lead, as O'Gorman just a few minutes ago got their first lead of the night. Brandon Valley strikes again. So that was a two-play 58-yard drive. As that kickoff goes out of the back of the end zone once again. So Norman in this ball game once again just after. Just after they got the lead for the first time, now they're back trailing, and that kick actually went out from the far sidelines by Brandon Valley. So this is going to give O'Gorman decent field position, try to get themselves back ahead here with 9:32 left in the second quarter. As Hermanson dumps it off to the near side, finding Brady Majors, senior running back, 5'11", 180-pound senior running back. Majors hauls that in. Gain of about two on the play, second and eight for O'Gorman here. Just over 9 minutes left in the second. Brandon Valley now up 17-14. Hermanson in the backfield, one guy to his left. Hermanson looking way downfield, some miscommunication there, and no one around as that pass falls down to the turf, incomplete, no one in the area, so a little miscommunication there in the huddle for O'Gorman. Brings up a third down. Knights trying to retake the lead once again with some decent field position after that kick out of bounds. But now it's quickly a third down and eight.

0: Brandon Valley crowd really getting into it here. And another timeout. Another timeout taken by O'Gorman, so they have none left here in this first half. They've used all three of their timeouts at the 8:52 mark of the second quarter. We'll take a break as well. Be right back to the action here on Fox Sports 98.1 and AM 1230 KWSN and KWSN.com.
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0: As we welcome you back to Brandon Valley High School, as we got ourselves a good one so far here tonight, ladies and gentlemen. 17-14 Brandon Valley on top of O'Gorman. Coming out of the break where the Knights use their last of their three timeouts here in the first half. Coaching staff for Brandon Valley firing up the crowd here just below me in the grandstands. 3rd and 8 for the Knights trying to extend this drive. Hermanson looking to chuck it down the field, intending that for Braylon Treasure, but that pass was a little bit too far from him. Ends up landing on the Brandon Valley sideline, incomplete. So a drive that started with decent field position for the Knights after that kick out of bounds, starting at the 35-yard line for O'Gorman on their own side of the field. But better than a touchback, that's at the 20. Knights could not do anything with it, so Brandon Valley now starting to hold on to the momentum, which they had a few minutes ago as O'Gorman took their first lead of the game. And right after that, two plays, I believe that was a 70-yard drive, two plays of 70 yards. Ryder Muir ended up running straight up the gut into the end zone for a 58-yard strike to give Brandon Valley the lead back. It's 17-14, Lynx. As O'Gorman punts that ball away, Rylan Cody booting that ball down the field and fair caught by Ryder Muir as Muir is looking to get back into the end zone as he gave the Lynx a three-point advantage here just a couple short minutes ago. And Van Leer once again handing it off straight up the middle to Muir, but this time he doesn't get anywhere. Number 52, Sam Donahoe for the Knights. Wrapping up Muir quickly. Short gain. Looks like of about one. So second and long here for the Lynx. Snap right back to Van Leer. Quick strike down the field at the near side numbers. Hauled in by number 5, Tristan Delaney. Junior wide receiver, 6 foot, 175-pound junior wide receiver Delaney gets enough for the Brandon Valley first down. Lynx go no huddle here. Once again, handoff to Muir straight up the gut. Wrapped up quickly by the O'Gorman defense. Clock continues to tick, 7:38. 7:38 here in the second quarter. Lynx up 17-14. Ben Estrup, the junior defensive lineman, with the tackle for the O'Gorman defense. Second down for Brandon Valley at their own 38. Van Leer drops it over the far sideline. Receiver moves back into the hash marks. Delaney with another reception here on this drive. Gain of 8 on that completion, just short of a first down, so 3rd and 1. 3rd and a full yard here for Brandon Valley. As we're under 7 minutes left in the second quarter, Lynx looking to extend their lead past 3. It's 17-14 Brandon Valley on their home opener here this evening, the 26th annual Pigskin Classic. As handoff to Mueller, he gets enough for the first down, but he's flipped up in the air. A spin cycle move that he wasn't intending for. He's flipped around in midair and lands hard on the turf, but good enough for a Brandon Valley first down across midfield to the O'Gorman 49-yard line. Under 6.5 in the second quarter. Links up by 3. Brandon Valley breaks the huddle. One man in the backfield behind Van Lure. Receiver shifts to his left. And play stops. Penalty flag on the field. Believe this is going to be a false start on the Lynx. A snap infraction there on Brandon Valley. Will set the Lynx back 5 yards. Now spotted on the Lynx side of the field at their own 46. Clock ticking away. 6 minutes left in quarter number 2. Appreciate you joining us on the broadcast here tonight as Brandon Valley with the 17-14 lead. As before the Lynx can get this ball snapped, head coach for Brandon Valley, Matt Christensen, wants a timeout. Brandon Valley still has 2 remaining in this first half to use. O'Gorman has used all their timeouts thus far, so we'll take a timeout as well. Exciting action here from Brandon. Don't go away. 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
0: Welcome back to Brandon, South Dakota. Happy you're joining us on the broadcast here tonight. Special Saturday night edition of high school football right here on KWSN. Number 1, Brandon Valley in 11AAA, hosting number 3 in 11AAA, Sioux Falls O'Gorman. As coming out of the break, Brandon Valley takes a timeout and a handoff for Mueller up the gut, bouncing to the far sideline, and once again he is gone. Brandon Mueller, touchdown for the Lynx. Ryder Mueller once again taking it to the house for Brandon Valley. That's his second touchdown. Here in this second quarter, Mueller is on fire, and right now O'Gorman does not have an answer for him. That was another handoff straight up the middle, and then he bounces to the outside, making a couple men miss, and they couldn't catch up to him. Once again, he had tons of green grass in front of him. The Knights could not catch up to his wheels. Mueller with the touchdown.
6: And the kick is good.
0: By Brandon Valley, extra point is up through the uprights, and the Lynx extend their lead to 10. 5:34 in the second quarter. Mueller, his second touchdown of the quarter. It's 24-14. Brandon Valley will be back in 30 seconds. This is high school football on KWSN.
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0: Welcome back to Brandon, South Dakota. Sight to be here tonight. Top 5 clash in 11 AAA. Number 1, Brandon Valley in their home opener and in their 26th annual Pigskin Classic, hosting number 3 ranked Sioux Falls O'Gorman. And just before the break, Ryder Mueller, his second touchdown in this second quarter, and his second touchdown of over 50-plus yards on the ground here in this second quarter, extends the Brandon Valley lead to 10. It's 24-14 Lynx. Mueller is having himself a night so far, and the O'Gorman defense has no answer as of right now. As that kickoff was caught by Isaac Myers, returned out past the 20-yard line. I think they're going to place it around the 25. Officials are taking a heat break here, but we're getting the action a little late, so we'll keep it right here on KWSN. Thank you for joining us here tonight for a late night Saturday night edition of high school football right here on Fox Sports 98.1 and AM 1230, KWSN and KWSN.com. As I'll quickly read this off, as I should have in the pregame, but was getting things in order here so the technical difficulties wouldn't continue here throughout the broadcast. High school football on KWSN tonight and every week is proudly brought to you by Midwest Hyperbaric, Woods Roofing and Nice Bats, Hander Plumbing and Heating, Lewis Drug, Sioux Falls Golf, Blackburn Foundation Repair, and The Window Shop. Now, I don't got to worry about reading that for a little while, but got to make sure that's out of the way and taken care of. 5:27 left in the second quarter. Lynx up 24-14. Here on their home turf, as Isaac Myers with that kickoff return for O'Gorman out to their own 26-yard line. Knights now have some work to do. They took the first lead of the night early in the second quarter, but two straight 50-plus yard touchdown runs by Ryder Mueller has extended his Brandon Valley lead to 24-10. And on their first snap of this drive, Hermanson was drilled, and he let that pass go, ended up floating in the middle of the field and was almost intercepted by the Brandon Valley defense, but it falls to the turf incomplete. Hermanson and the Knights there were lucky that that wasn't another interception, as the Brandon Valley defense already has one tonight, and that was by Jake Halseth, the junior safety for the Lynx. Hermanson with the snap, dumping it in the middle. Receiver looking for some room as he bounces to the near side, past the near side hash marks. Pass caught by junior wide receiver number 6, Tanner Sharon. Third down and 5 on that 5-yard reception by Sharon. Brandon Valley crowd once again getting back into it, making their voices heard. 4:45 left in quarter number 2. Brandon Valley up 24-14. Hermanson gets the snap, but he's flushed out of the pocket as he's going to be shoved out of bounds. He lets the pass go on the Brandon Valley sideline. Incomplete for O'Gorman, and it's now 4th and 5. 4:34 left in quarter number 2. And the Knights are going to bring their punting unit on the field. Rylan Cody, starting punter for
6: starting punter here for the Knights. Also a senior wide receiver and defensive back. Cody standing at 5'11", 185 pounds, will boot this one away for the Knights. High snap. Cody brings it down. Good punt by Cody. Spiral, and that wasn't fair caught by Mueller, so Mueller is drilled instantly. Mueller was drilled instantly by, that's number five for O'Gorman, Brady Majors. Brady Majors quickly ran down the field, and Mueller for the Lynx did not fair catch that ball, so he was drilled the moment he caught it by Majors. And that ball will be spotted at Brandon Valley's own 29-yard line, but there is a flag on the field. And that penalty marker was for holding on the receiving team, which was Brandon Valley. So that ball spotted originally, I believe, at the 29. It'll now be at the Lynx own 19-yard line. So that backs them up a little bit inside their own 20. Just a hair under 4.5 left here in the second quarter. Brandon Valley looking to extend their lead, which is 10 points. 24-14. Lynx with the advantage. Another handoff to Mueller as he's looking to break free. Unable to do so. As O'Gorman's going to have to try and come up with an answer here for Mueller. As I mentioned earlier in the broadcast, Mueller with two touchdowns of 50 yards plus in this second quarter alone. And his two touchdowns in this second quarter have given Brandon Valley the 24-14 advantage. As that was a pickup of about 3 to the 22, second and 7 for the Lynx. Van Leer in the backfield, one man behind him. Quick strike to the near sideline to Tristan Delaney, the 6-foot, 175-pound junior wide receiver. Hauls that in from Van Leer, and he gets enough for the first down. As that's a pickup of 13 on that reception there from Van Leer to Tristan Delaney. Good enough for Brandon Valley first down as they advance the ball to their own 35-yard line. Van Leer in the backfield. One man behind him, and he was looking to quick dump it off to the far hash marks as an intended target ended up bouncing right off of his oven mitts. And O'Gorman nearly dove and caught that for an interception, but it falls to the turf incomplete. Break there for... Lucky break there for the Lynx, as that was almost intercepted as it was deflected off the intended receiver's oven mitts. But then after the play, an unsportsmanlike conduct call, I believe that was number 64, Grant Blomgren, sophomore offensive lineman. So that's going to back up the Lynx 15 yards. Back close to the original line of scrimmage at the 20-yard line. Clock at 3:40 left in the second quarter as we're back to the action. Play clock at 20. As Van Leer was under center, right behind the center. You don't see that a whole lot in high school football nowadays, but he was right. He was under center, receives the snap, flushes in the pocket, strikes over to the far sideline. And that pass is caught. Receiver stays in, and he's wrapped up. So a third and forever looks like a third and 15 for Brandon Valley. Upcoming, just over 3 minutes left here in the half. Things up 10, 24, 14, Brandon Valley in this top 5, 11 triple flash from Brandon, South Dakota. The Lynx in their home opener here tonight, the 26th annual Pigskin Classic. The Lynx are going to have some work to do, and just before the snap gets off, Matt Christensen, head coach for Brandon Valley, takes his second timeout of the first half. Looks to have one remaining. O'Gorman has used all three of theirs, so we'll step aside and take a break ourselves. Don't go away. 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
6: 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Brandon Valley used their second of three timeouts here just before the break, as it's a 3rd and 15 for the Lynx as they were backed up by an unsportsmanlike conduct penalty on Grant Blomgren, the sophomore offensive lineman. So Lynx with some work to do as Van Leer receives the snap. Flushed out of the pocket, spin move. He stays on the ground, now running to the near sideline. Doesn't get enough for a first down as he's tripped up out of bounds. Van Leer trying to make something of his own there as he was rushed out of the pocket. And it looks like he gets back close to the original line of scrimmage. 4th and 11 for the Lynx. Braylon Treasure will be the return man for O'Gorman. 4th and 11 here for Brandon Valley. They'll elect to just punt this one away from their own 34-yard line. Bad snap as it bounces to the hand of Jake Blomgren. Fair caught by Treasure at his own 30. As that was minimum a 60-yard punt there by Blomgren, senior wide receiver and punter for the Brandon Valley Lynx, and also a captain, senior captain on this Brandon Valley squad. Now O'Gorman right back to the action here. 2:34 in the half. Handoff by Hermanson up the middle to Brady Majors, the senior running back, as he stands at 5'11", 180 pounds. Gain of 3 on the play, second and seven. They say 2nd and 9, looks like 2nd and 7 to me here for O'Gorman, as they're looking to get back on the board here as we're officially under 2 minutes left in the half. Hermanson, spin move, thought he handed it off, but he fakes it. Pass completed to the far hash marks, makes a couple man miss, that receiver does, and he bounces out for a first down. Number 4, Alex Christian, senior wide receiver, standing at 6'3", 205 pounds, hauls that reception in from Hermanson. To the 47-yard line. Advancing that ball is Christian. So that's a 14-yard reception there for Christian. Good enough for an O'Gorman first down. Snap back to Hermanson, looking to the near sideline. Collision there. Collision there with Treasure and number 7, Uriah Dixon. Treasure and Dixon colliding. No penalty called. That pass falls incomplete at the 1:16 mark of the second quarter. Wings trying to hold on to their 10-point advantage. It's 24-14, Brandon Valley. O'Gorman trying to get another strike on the board before the halftime timeout. Another quick dump off from Hermanson to Isaac Myers, but a little too quick. Myers couldn't get turned around. It's again another incomplete pass. Third down and 10 for Knights. Once again, the Brandon Valley coaching staff and reserve players firing up the crowd. The Lynx fan base letting their presence be known here on their home turf in week 2, 26th annual Pigskin Classic. Snap back to Hermanson. He's flushed forward in the pocket. Spin move, stays on his feet for a second, but then he's wrapped up for the final tackle. Final tackle was made by Brandon Eisner, 29, Cooper Field, the junior linebacker, standing at 6'3", 200 pounds. And Brandon Valley will take their final timeout of the half, 63 seconds left. And number 2, 30 second break. We'll be back here on KWSN.
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6: Back to Brandon, South Dakota, on the location of Brandon Valley High School, 63 seconds left in the first half. The Lynx hold a 14 advantage. Lynx, the number one rated team in 11 AAA, and the defending 11 AAA champion with that 10-point advantage. Here, four half, hosting number 3 ranked Sioux Falls O'Gorman, unbooted away by Cody. Will skip and goes out of bounds at around the Brandon Valley, so spotted at the

0: So the Lynx will get one final crack at this. For halftime, 55 seconds on the scoreboard. Lynx will look to extend their advantage past 10. 24-14, Brandon Valley, play clock at 19. Vandler in the backfield, one man behind him. Fake handoff, quick dump to the far side of the field, inside the far numbers. Pass caught by Jake Halsick. Halsmith, the 5'10", 180-pound junior. Or excuse me, that's Jack Baumgren. Excuse me, a red one-up. That's Jack Baumgren, senior wide receiver, sitting at 6'2", 185 pounds. And also senior captain here for this Lynx squad. As the clock rolling down to 27 seconds. And it looks like Brandon Valley is just going to take their time coming out of the huddle here. Play clock at 10. Game clock at 20. Down to 15 seconds left in half. Play clock at 2. Snapped straight up the middle. Gain of about 1 to the 25-yard line. As that's Ryder Muir once again with that handoff. As the clock hits triple zero, we have reached halftime here in Brandon. The Lynx, number one rated team in 11 AAA, trailed at the beginning of this second quarter 17-14, but two huge touchdown runs of 50 yards plus by Ryder Mueller gives the Lynx the 10-point advantage here at halftime. Number one, Brandon Valley leads. Number three, ranked Sioux Falls, O'Gorman, 24-14, as we'll step aside for 4 minutes, and we'll be back for the halftime show right here on Fox Sports 98.1 and AM 1230, KWSN, and KWSN.com.
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0: 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And what a game we have had here tonight from Brandon, South Dakota. A top 5-11 AAA clash and standalone game here on this Saturday night. A warm and steamy Saturday night here for Brandon as kickoff time was pushed back an hour due to the heat and humidity to give these student athletes a little cooler environment to play in. And I know that they're greatly appreciative of that because even up here in the Crow's Nest here in Brandon, here at Brandon Valley High School, it's a little warm, but we work with what we got and appreciative up here in the Crow's Nest, here in the press box at Brandon Valley High School, delivered this wonderful action here to you so far tonight. Through 24 minutes, we're at halftime, and the number one ranked and defending 11 AAA champion Brandon Valley looks with a 24-14 lead over the third-ranked Sioux Falls Norman Knights. As we're at 15 minutes here on the halftime clock, we'll give you the first 24-minute recap from tonight's action. It's been a fun one here tonight, folks, as on our first drive of the night was moving down the field. And Brandon Valley's number 10, junior safety. Number 10, junior safety, 5'10", 180, junior safety, King said. An interception for Lynx to set up Brandon Valley for their first score of the night as Brandon Valley's starting quarterback, Phil Handler, caught. Found a good strike down the field to Ryder Mueller. Van Wert to Mueller for a 72-yard touchdown reception. Again, all started by Brandon Valley with an interception on the defensive side by Jake Halseth. Will Van Lure to Ryder Mueller for the 72-yard touchdown haul. Gave Brandon Valley their first lead of the night. Then Sioux Falls or Gorman responded with a touchdown of their own. A 29-yard touchdown reception from Hermanson to Treasure tied the game up at 7 apiece. And then Brandon Valley Condom with, I believe that was about a 30-yard field goal, if memory serves right, around the 30-yard line. Condom boots it through the uprights to give the Lynx the 10-7 advantage at that point. And in the second quarter, Sioux Falls or Gorman, the 1-yard touchdown run by Brady Majors, and that was set up by a couple huge chunk plays, two huge chunk plays of a total of 52 yards from Hermanson to wide receiver Isaac Myers, and that drive started with a fourth down conversion at the end of the first quarter. So a fourth down conversion at the end of quarter number one, two huge chunk plays of a total of 52 yards from Chase Hermanson to senior wide receiver Isaac Myers, and that set up a one-yard touchdown run by Brady Majors, the senior running back, standing at 5'11", 180 pounds. So that gave the Knights their first lead of the evening, 14-10 over at that point. And then Brandon Valley would go on the attack as the Lynx, on a two-play 72-yard drive, was capped off by a 58-yard touchdown run by Ryder Mueller. So that's, in total, his second touchdown of the night, first on the ground. And that gave the Lynx the lead back. It was 17-14 Brandon Valley at that point. And then another six-play 72-yard drive by the Lynx was capped off by another 50-yard-plus touchdown run by Ryder Mueller, his third total touchdown of the first half, second on the ground, and that gives Brandon Valley the 24-14 advantage here at the halftime break. We're officially under 12 minutes left here on the halftime clock, so we'll step aside for another 4-minute break, and we'll be back for the conclusion of the halftime report as you're listening to High School Football on Fox Sports 98.1 and AM 1230 AWSN. 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

0: welcome back to Brandon High School. Happy to have you on the broadcast here this evening. It's still halftime here in Brandon for this top 5-11 AAA clash as Brandon Valley, ranked number 1 in 11 AAA and the defending 11 AAA champions, with a 10-point lead over the third-ranked Sioux Falls O'Gorman Knights. Here through 24 minutes here tonight, it's a 24-14 Lynx lead, and it's been an exciting game so far here tonight. As again, we're thankful for you joining the broadcast here tonight. This is the Halftime Report here on Fox Sports 98.1 and AM 1230, KWSN and KWSN.com. And we appreciate you staying with us and working through some technical difficulties here. I guess the signal here up atop the Crow's Nest here in Brandon isn't quite working so great, but we're trying to work through it and get through the technical stuff the best we can, as 4.5 minutes left on the halftime clock. And again, Brandon Valley with a 24-14 lead over Sioux Falls O'Gorman right now. We went through the recap of the first half here on the other side of the break. We'll kind of give you a recap now of the 11 AAA scores from this weekend, as it's been an exciting week two of action here in 11 AAA South Dakota High School football. First game last night from Howard Wood Field that caused the delay in our second game that we did from Howard Wood last night. Sioux Falls Jefferson, ranked number 2 in 11 AAA, absolutely steamrolled Rapid City Stevens once again at Howard Wood Field last night, 65-0. Jefferson improves their record in the 26 campaign to 2-0 after that 65-0 victory over Rapid City Stevens, the first of two games from Howard Wood Field last night. And from Harrisburg starting off the season with two straight home games, and they improved their season record to 1-1 as they defeat fifth-ranked Sioux Falls Washington by a 35-10 final. So Harrisburg improves to 1-0 on the year. Washington falls to 1-1 in the 26 campaign. And again, the second half of the doubleheader from Howard Wood last night, and being delayed because of the heat and humidity, so we didn't kick off till around 10 p.m. last night. Thankfully, it's not as late as the kickoff here tonight due to the heat and humidity, but in the second half of the doubleheader last night from Howard Wood Field, fourth-ranked Sioux Falls Lincoln picks up their first victory of the year by a 35-7 victory over Sioux Falls Roosevelt. Again, Sioux Falls Lincoln with their first victory in the 26 campaign. Lincoln fourth-ranked now in 11 AAA. They get win number 1 by a 35-7 final in that victory over Sioux Falls Roosevelt, as Lincoln was pretty much in control the majority of the night, and they now improve their record to 1-1 on the year. Roosevelt, after their huge week 1 victory out west in Rapid City against Rapid City Stevens, they fall to 1-1 on the year now. And the other 11 AAA score from last night, as Rapid City Central went on the road to Sturgis Brown in 11 AA, and Sturgis Brown with a huge 32-7 victory on their home field against Rapid City Central. Sturgis Brown 32, Rapid City Central 7. So that's a huge victory for Sturgis Brown in week 2 of this high school football season. Rapid City Central now drops to 0-2 on the year. That's a look at the 11 AAA scores from last night and the standalone game here tonight. Standalone game in 11 AAA here in this Saturday night edition of high school football right here on KWSN. At halftime, it's number 1 Brandon Valley, 24, and third-ranked Sioux Falls O'Gorman, 14. Again, this is 11 AAA scores. So number 1 and defending 11 AAA champion Brandon Valley with a 24-14 advantage over number 3 Sioux Falls O'Gorman. Here is we're at the halftime break, and I think they're about to put 3 extra minutes on the clock to let these teams warm up before the second half begins. So we'll step aside for 3 minutes and be back for the start of the second half here on Fox Sports 98.1 and AM 1230, KWSN and KWSN.com.
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8: 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Perfect timing as we're here for the start of the second half. Top 5-11 AAA clash here from Brandon, South Dakota. Home opener, defending 11 AAA champion Brandon Valley Lynx, the 26th annual Pigskin Classic. As a fresh 12 minutes are up on the scoreboard here for quarter number three, it's 24-14 Lynx over the Knights. As O'Gorman will kick it off. They'll move left to right here in this third quarter. Brandon Valley will move right to left on your radio dial. As Cody boots that down the field. Returned up to the 25 by number 11, senior wide receiver and captain Jack Blomgren. Kick return up to... They'll place that at Brandon Valley's own 25-yard line to begin the second half. Lynx will try to put this game out of reach here with another score here on their first offensive drive of the third quarter, starting from their own 25. Shotgun position for Van Leer, handing it off to Mueller as he dives forward for a gain of about two. See where they officially put it. Brady Major with the tackle for the O'Gorman defense. Gain of one on the play for Mueller. So second and nine upcoming for the Lynx. As we're 30 seconds into the second half. Second and nine for Brandon Valley. Van Leer in the backfield with two men with him. Receiver shifting to the far on top of the offensive line. Hand off to Mueller, and Mueller is going to get nowhere. He's quickly wrapped up in the backfield for a loss. Drake Severson, the junior, the senior defensive back.

0: Tor O'Gorman wrapping up Mueller in the backfield for a loss. That's a loss of two on the play. Making it 3rd and 11 for the Lynx. 3rd and long for Brandon Valley. They have some work to do. Van Leer all alone in the shotgun position as he's flushed out of the pocket looking for a receiver along the near sideline. And that pass is caught by junior wide receiver Tristan Delaney. Tristan Delaney, 6 foot, 175-pound junior wide receiver with the haul. As he catches that inbounds. 4th down for Brandon Valley here. They'll keep their offense on the field. They need, looks like, 3 more yards to get to their own 35. And head coach Matt Christensen for Brandon Valley wants to talk this over a few moments longer. Lynx use their first timeout of the second half, and we'll do the same. 30-second break, and we'll be back to the action. This is high school football on Fox Sports 98.1 and AM 1230, KWSN and KWSN.com.
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0: And after that Brandon Valley timeout, a short punt just across midfield. Touchdown by Jack Blomgren, senior wide receiver and captain for this Brandon Valley squad. Touches it down at the O'Gorman, I believe, 46. So the Knights will start on their own side of the field, but still decent field position here for their first offensive drive of the second half, trying to get themselves back in this game. Down by 10, Lynx up 24-14 with 9:47 remaining in the third quarter. Hermanson, senior starting quarterback for the Knights, in the shotgun position. Running back to his right, handoff straight up the gut to Brady Majors, the 5'11", 180-pound senior running back with the carry just across midfield. It's a gain of about 5 on the play. 2nd down and 5 now for the Knights. Just across midfield at the Brandon Valley 49. Play clock at 15. Game clock 9:13. Again, Hermanson in the shotgun. Fake handoff. Hermanson in the pocket, finding a target down the field. And it looks like the defender got there a little bit too early. Pass was intended for number 14, Isaac Myers. Actually, I don't think that was Myers. I'm pretty sure that was Alex Christian that they were intending that target for. But either way, a pass interference call on Brandon Valley. The defender got there just a touch too early. And now O'Gorman is setting up on the Brandon Valley side of the field. From the 49, they will place this ball, I believe, at the Lynx 34. If my math is mathing correctly. Correct. 34-yard line on Brandon Valley's side of the gridiron. 1st and 10 for O'Gorman. 9:02 left in the third quarter. Knights trail by 10. It's 24-14 Lynx. Hermanson once again in the backfield with a receiver to his right in the backfield, and play is stopped. Not seeing a flag right now, but officials stop the play before it progresses any further. And looks like they stopped play for an equipment malfunction on junior wide receiver Braylon Treasure for the Knights. So they're able to make a quick substitution and get back to the action without any penalty markers. First and 10 from the Brandon Valley 34 for O'Gorman. Hermanson backfield, receiver to his left in the backfield. Pass was tipped in the backfield. Lands on the turf before Brandon Valley could swallow it up for their second interception of the night. Pass is incomplete. A lucky break there for Hermanson and the Knights, as the Brandon Valley defense read that like an absolute book. High IQ play there from the Lynx defense. Second down and 10 now for the Knights from the Lynx 34. Hermanson with a guy to his right once again in the backfield. Receiver now shifting to the near sideline. O'Gorman moving left to right. Hermanson dumps it down to senior wide receiver Isaac Myers. And Isaac Myers gets just enough for the first down as he's shoved out of bounds. Jake Olson for Brandon Valley, knocking him out of bounds on the O'Gorman sideline. Or excuse me, that's actually a third down and one. Looked like he gained enough from my vantage point, but stopped just short. Third down and one at the Brandon Valley 25. Lynx crowd getting fired up once again. And Brandon Valley defender goes over the line. I think they're going to get him for encroachment here. That'll potentially give O'Gorman a first down if that's the call. Number 29, Cooper Veld, the junior linebacker, standing at 6'3", 200 pounds. Jumped over the line just enough to get the encroachment call. And that gifts O'Gorman a first down. 8:52 left in the third quarter. O'Gorman trying to get their first strike of the second half and climb themselves back in this one. Hermanson hands it off. Bouncing over to the near sideline. Lots of green grass before the running back wrapped up at the 10-yard line. Major, the senior running back, standing at 5'11", 180 pounds. Wrapped up in the field of play at the near numbers. Making it second down. 8:23 and ticking here in quarter number three. Hermanson in the shotgun with a man to his left. Handoff straight up the middle, bouncing to the far hash marks. Looks like he might have enough room to dive over the marker and into the end zone. Touchdown, O'Gorman. Brady Major for the Knights. That handoff was straight up the middle, and he bounces to the far hash marks, finding just enough room to squeeze through the Brandon Valley line and dive over the marker into the end zone, finding pay dirt for the O'Gorman Knights. And it's now 24-20 Brandon Valley. 8:07 left in the third quarter. Brady Major, the 10-yard touchdown scamper for the Knights.
4: And the kick is good. And with your score,
0: and the kick by Cody is up and good. So in the early moments here, third quarter, O'Gorman, but a 10-yard touchdown run by Brady Major. It's themselves back within three. It's 24-14, Brandon Valley, 8:07 left in the third quarter. The second break will be right back here on Fox Sports 98.1 AM 1230, KWSN, KWSN.com.
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0: As we're back to Brandon in South Dakota just before the break. O'Gorman being on board first here in the second half. 10-yard touchdown run by senior running back Brady Majors. Cut the O'Gorman deficit to 3, and now a huge kickoff return by Brandon Valley's number 11, Jack Wongren, senior wide receiver, kick returner, and captain for the Lynx. Carries that kickoff return all the way to Brandon Valley's own 43-yard line. So an excellent kick return by Blomgren, and sets up the Lynx with good field position here after O'Gorman just cut their lead to 3. Once again, Mueller with a huge pickup, good enough for a first down.
4: And the carry, number 3, Ryder Mueller. That carry good enough for a Brandon Valley first down.
0: And again, that's good enough for our Brandon Valley first down. Pick up from the 43. To the Knights 44. So that's a pickup of 13 there for Mueller. And that advances Brandon Valley to O'Gorman territory for their first offensive drive of the second half. Handoff Mueller once again straight up the gut. Gain of about 6. Actually, that might be a gain of about 5. Sam Donahoe with the tackle. And that was right the first time. 6-yard gain there for Mueller. Donahoe with the tackle for the Knights defense. So we're under 7 minutes left here in quarter number 3. Lynx up 24-21 over the Knights in this battle of top 5 teams in 11 AAA. Another handoff to Mueller right up the middle at the far hash marks. Think he's going to be just short of the first down. It'll be 3rd and 1 for Brandon Valley upcoming here in a matter of moments.
4: You're going to be 3rd down and 1.
0: Another hit. And Mueller gets just enough on a 1-yard handoff. Another one straight up the middle. He gets just what he needs to extend the Brandon Valley drive and move the sticks. Lynx with the first down from the O'Gorman 33-yard line on the O'Gorman side of the field. Brandon Valley driving here with a 3-point lead. Under 6 minutes left to go in quarter number 3. Quick strike from Van Lur to Jake Blomgren. 6'2", 185-pound senior wide receiver. Good enough for a Brandon Valley first down once more. Blomgren making a couple extra moves to pick up a few extra yards. Spotted at the O'Gorman 23. Picking up the first down for Brandon Valley. As the Lynx are officially moving the ball down the field. Pitch from Van Lur to Jake Halseth. As Halseth had an interception on the defensive side of things for Brandon Valley to set up the Lynx first scoring drive of the night. Now he's getting back involved in the offensive side of things. Pick up a 5 there on that pitch from Van Lur to Halseth. 2nd and 5 for the Lynx. Under 5 minutes left to go in the third quarter. Brandon Valley up 24-21 now. Ryder Mueller once again with that handoff. Majors with the tackle there for the Knights defense. That brings up a 4th down. Brandon Valley breaks the huddle. Their offense still out on the field here. Fourth and six, it looks like. And now a penalty marker. And that stops Brandon Valley dead in their tracks here. I think this is going to scoot him back 5 yards. False start indeed on Brandon Valley's number 56 sophomore offensive lineman and starting offensive lineman, Mason Pullman. Mason Pullman, 6'3", 250-pound sophomore offensive lineman with that false start penalty, backing up the Lynx 5 more yards. Ball now at the O'Gorman 30-yard line. Offense still out on the field here for Brandon Valley. Van Lure, shotgun, viewer to his right. Van Lure looking for intended target on the O'Gorman sideline. Falls on the Knight sideline, incomplete, but now there's more laundry on the field here. So we'll see exactly what that's about as that pass falls incomplete. Holding on the offense, number 64, Grant Blomgren, sophomore offensive lineman, standing at 6'6", 265 pounds. He has the 10. He had that penalty call on him, but the Knights declined the call. Ball spotted at the Knights 25-yard line, 4th down and 12 for Brandon Valley. They again elect to keep their offense on the field here. They had a successful field goal in the first half from about this range, but they elect to keep their offense out. And now play stopped once again. And this time it's O'Gorman calling a timeout, so both sides now with 2 timeouts remaining here in the second half. 3:41 left in the third quarter. Brandon Valley with the 24-21 lead over Sioux Falls. O'Gorman will step aside for 30 seconds and be back for this fourth down right here on Fox Sports 98.1 and AM 1230, KWSN, and KWSN.com.
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0: Back to Brandon, South Dakota, the place to be here tonight. 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We appreciate you. Appreciate you joining the broadcast here tonight. Push back an hour due to the heat and humidity, but we're still rolling along here in the second half. 3:41 left in the third quarter. Number one ranked Brandon Valley up on top of number three ranked Sioux Falls O'Gorman, 24-21. And now a fourth down and 12 for Brandon Valley here. They like to keep their offense out on the field. Van Lure flushed out of the pocket, moving to his right side. O'Gorman kind of catching up to him. Pass out of the back of the end zone, falling incomplete. Van Lure felt the pressure there from the Knights defense. Intended for Blomgren, incomplete. And that's a turnover on downs now. O'Gorman defense reading that play very, very well as Van Lure was flushed out of the pocket. Was looking for Blomgren in the back of the end zone, but the pass falls incomplete. Turnover on downs. And now officials timeout for a heat break. And we'll do the same thing, 30 seconds, and we'll be back from Brandon. 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
0: 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Turnover on downs for Brandon Valley. O'Gorman gets another crack at this offensive possession as they scored a few minutes ago in game time here in the third quarter to cut the Brandon Valley lead to three. It's 24-21. As Brady Majors with a handoff. Good carry for him. Gain of eight on the play to make it second and two for the Knights as Majors runs off the field. Knights are looking for a couple extra yards here to move the sticks. And potentially take the lead for the second time here tonight. Receivers in motion, and they're not set. And this is going to be a false start on O'Gorman. Two different penalty markers on the field. This is going to be a false start on the Knights. Number 66. Senior offensive lineman, number 66, Chase Happeman for the Knights. Jumped a little too early, and that pushes the Knights back 5 yards. Making it second down and seven now for O'Gorman. Hermanson in the backfield, man to his left, as he dumps it off, and that's the second interception of the night by the Lynx defense. And then it looks like there's a fumble on the bottom of the pile. So all sorts of action happened there. Intended target in the middle of the field. It bounces off of his oven mitts. It was intercepted, looks like, by number 28 for the Lynx, Nathan Sicilian, junior linebacker. And then there was a fumble before he was wrestled to the ground. And the officials are discussing this to see who actually has possession of this ball. The Knights think they wrestled it back. The Lakes have their second interception on the defensive side of the night. 2:27 left in the third quarter. Officials are still discussing. Wow, what a change of events. So Brandon Valley had the interception. The officials just confirmed that. They also confirmed the fumble on the play that was, again, number 28, Nathan Sicilian, the junior linebacker with that INT. He loses it on the fumble. And then that recovers back. They get a new fresh set of downs, and now a handoff off the field to the far side. A huge chunk gain of yardage there. Four Knights eventually brought down right along that sideline. Looks like that was number 'Aaron Stoll, the junior wide receiver, with that huge pickup. Ends up popping over to the far O'Gorman sideline. And just like that, the Knights are set up after they were gifted another position after that fumble, after the Brandon Valley interception, huge pickup by Stoll, as Hermanson's flushed to the back of the pocket, looking to dump in the middle of the field, falls incomplete. With 1:58 left in the third quarter, O'Gorman knocking on the door here. From Brandon Valley 32. after that huge explosive play in a huge chunk of yardage there from Hermanson. Again, I think that was Stoll who ended up hopping off the field, hauling in that reception. As that's a handoff from Hermanson straight up the middle in the far hash marks. Brady Major, the carry. Advancing the ball to the Lynx 24-yard line. It's now a third down. Third down and six for the Knights. Lynx crowd making their voices heard, trying to will their team to a huge defensive stop as they need it with under 90 seconds left in the third quarter. Trying to hold on to this three-point lead. Hermanson receives the snap. Pass over to his intended target, number two, Carter Majors. And Majors was drilled. Couldn't hold on to that ball as it falls in the falls incomplete. Uriah Dixon with that huge bone-crushing hit on Carter Majors as he couldn't hold on to that ball. Dixon just absolutely drilled him up high. Not too high. It was a legal hit right around the shoulders, and Carter Majors couldn't hold on to the ball, and it's now fourth down and six for O'Gorman. Offense stays out on the field. Hermanson flushed to the back of the pocket, dumps it to the far sideline to Isaac Myers, and the Brandon Valley defense stands tall on that completed pass, losing a yard on the play. And that's a turnover on downs. The Brandon Valley defense with a huge, huge fourth down stop, and now the momentum switches back to the Lynx as O'Gorman had a lucky break, as there's an interception by Brandon Valley's number 28, Nathan Sicilian, from the junior linebacker there, but he lost that interception on a fumble. O'Gorman regained possession, but the Knights can't capitalize on that fourth down attempt, and it's a turnover on downs. Brandon Valley now with the momentum shifted back to their side. Huge completion from Van Leer to Ryder Muir, or excuse me, Tristan Delaney. Delaney from Van Leer. Delaney to Van Leer for that huge pickup all the way across midfield. All the way down to the Knights' 38-yard line. As that's a huge chunk play for Brandon Valley now. Like I said, they have the momentum back on their side. Handoff. Fake handoff from Van Leer. Pass thrown over to the far numbers, but it falls incomplete. Delaney, who had that huge, huge reception just a moment ago, couldn't haul that pass in from Van Leer as it's incomplete. Second down and 10 now for the Lynx. As that was at least a minimum reception there of about 50-plus yards. As another handoff straight up the middle. And again, the O'Gorman defense does not have an answer for Ryder Muir here tonight. Advancing the ball from the 38 all the way down to the 22-yard line. Pickup of 16 on the play. Good enough for Brandon Valley first down. Erickson with the stop for the Knights defense. Muir with another handoff straight up the gut. This time he doesn't get anywhere. Erickson with the tackle once again for the Knights defense. Clock at 24 seconds left remaining here in the third quarter. Lynx trying to extend this three-point lead. It's 24-21 Brandon Valley. And his drive all started with a massive 50-plus yard pickup. And this is a pitch in the backfield to Blomgren as he makes a couple men miss. Van Leer reversed to Blomgren. Tackled by Severson for O'Gorman. And that'll bring us to the end of the third quarter. Believe it's going to be a second down and short here for Brandon Valley coming up after the break. Final 12 minutes of regulation coming up. Don't go away. 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
0: What an exciting night of high school football on this little warm and humid Saturday night from Brandon, South Dakota. But we're making it work with the temperatures. It's 24-14 Brandon Valley over Sioux Falls O'Gorman. As Brandon Valley is driving down the field, starting with a 50-plus yard reception from Van Leer to Delaney. And now Van Leer will keep this ball himself, direct handoff as he bounces to the near sideline at the near numbers, advancing the ball to the O'Gorman 5-yard line is what it looks like from here. Erickson with the tackle on Van Leer, stopping him before he gets to the end zone. 11:35 left in regulation. Brandon Valley with a 24-21 lead as they're knocking on the door looking to extend this back to a 10-point advantage. Van Leer in the backfield. Two men with him in the backfield. Snap, handoff to the near side. Quickly stopped. Looked like there's maybe a fumble, but the officials say Mueller's knee was on the ground. Looks like a gain of about two on the play. Advancing to the 3-yard line. So once again, Brandon Valley knocking on the door, but it's a third down and goal situation. Under 11 minutes left to go in regulation. Number one, Brandon Valley. Number one, Brandon Valley in 11 AAA. With the 24-21 advantage over third-ranked Sioux Falls O'Gorman. Lynx knocking on the door, third and goal from the Knights' 3-yard line. Van Leer under center, handoff straight up the gut, bouncing off the near hash marks and diving over the marker into the end zone. Touchdown, Brandon Valley. As Mueller once again receiving that handoff. And he makes no mistake about it, finding just enough room to squeeze through the O'Gorman defensive line. And the Lynx with a touchdown in the first 2 minutes here of the fourth quarter, extending their lead to 30-21. Extra point upcoming. As that marker is up through the uprights and good. Coyer Leopold there kicking that through the uprights for Brandon Valley, extending the lead to 10 as Mueller with the 3-yard touchdown run, extending the Lynx lead back to 10. It's 31-21 Brandon Valley. We'll step aside for 30 seconds. 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
0: As we're back to Brandon, South Dakota, just before the break, the Brandon Valley Lynx extending their three-point lead to 10. It's 31-21 Lynx over the Knights here in a top 5-11 AAA clash. Kickoff booted down the field, return to the Knights 25. On the return there was number 12, Remington Jones, the junior running back. As I was mentioning just before the break, as that was a 77-yard drive by the Lynx. Marching down the field, that was set by a 49-yard reception from Van Leer to Delaney. And that allowed Brandon Valley to set up shop inside the five from the three-yard line. Mueller running into the back of the end zone for his fourth touchdown of the night. 31-21 Brandon Valley. And O'Gorman now backing themselves up with a false start call. First and 15 upcoming now from their own 21-yard line. So first and 15 at the Knights 21. O'Gorman now down by 10 once again. Still some time with 10.5 left here in regulation, but they have to have a quick strike here. Pitch to the near sideline. That's Carter Majerez. With that handoff there. Stop by number 0 for Brandon Valley, Miles Falken, senior linebacker and captain for this Lynx squad. And Majors was wrapped up out of bounds. Clock stops at 10:21 here in the fourth quarter. Hermanson. Strike over the middle to the far hash marks. Caught by Treasure for a gain of about, looks like, 6 from here. Scratch that in half, from 6 to 3. As it's another third down opportunity for O'Gorman to extend this drive, Brandon Valley wants to get themselves off the field. Give their offense another chance to blow this game wide open. Snap to Hermanson. Spin around handoff to, at that time, it's Brady Majerez. And he goes absolutely nowhere. He might have even lost a yard on the play. Host of Brandon Valley Lynx just absolutely swarms Majerez in the backfield. O'Gorman goes nowhere. They'll bring the punting unit on the field. Under 9.5 left in regulation. As that punt is booted down the field, couple skips, and it stays in bounds as it's touched down by O'Gorman's number 9, Drake Severson. As the Lynx will take over at their own 36-yard line after that punt. Brandon Valley breaks the huddle now. Just over 9 minutes left to go in the fourth quarter. as they're trying to break this game open. Van Loder in the backfield, one man with him. Quick pass up the middle. Ends up hitting the receiver in his gloves. Falls incomplete. Pass intended for senior wide receiver Jake Blomgren, senior captain. Standing at 6'2", 185 pounds. Ball drops to the turf, incomplete. Second down and 10 from the Brandon Valley 36-yard line. Lynx still in the huddle, taking their time here. Play clock at 7 seconds. They're going to have to hurry and get this snap off quickly. 3 seconds. They do. Van Lur handoff up the middle. This is Mueller, who's had himself one heck of a night. Advances the ball from the 36 to the 41, so that's about a 5-yard gain from him. Making it 3rd and 5 for Brandon Valley as they try to move the sticks and continue to keep this clock bleeding down as 8.5 remains here in regulation. Brandon Valley with the 10-point advantage, 31-21 Lynx here in their home opener in week 2 of the 26 campaign, the 26th annual Pigskin Classic. Van Moore in the backfield, Mueller shifting to his left. And Mueller is going to be stopped in the backfield. Looks like he loses a yard on the play to bring up 4th down for the Lynx. And punting unit is going to come out on the field here for Brandon Valley. Don't want to risk it being on their own side of the field, so they'll just punt this one away. Clock continues to tick, tick, tick down, 7:44. In the fourth quarter. Good punt. Over end kick. Couple skips as it goes out of bounds on the Brandon Valley sideline. At the 23-yard line, that's where O'Gorman will start their drive right here. 7:27 left in regulation. The Knights find themselves down by 10. So the Knights still have some work to do. Knights trying to climb themselves back in this one, but time is not their friend right now. Hermanson handoff up the middle. Near side hash marks. Hand off to number 5, Brady Majors, the senior running back. As gain of two for Majors and the Knights there. 2nd and 8 for O'Gorman. 7 minutes exactly left in regulation. Again, Knights running out of time here as they find themselves down by double digits. It's a 10-point deficit for the Knights. Hermanson is now sacked in the backfield. He didn't see it coming. He thought he was all alone in that backfield. And swarming him for the sack was Brandon Valley's number 2, Anaseo Amid, the senior defensive lineman, standing at 6 foot, 200 pounds. Anaseo Amid bringing down Hermanson, making this a 3rd and long situation for O'Gorman. Brandon Valley's fan base right back in it below me, making some noise. Hermanson with one man in the backfield with him. Spin around, handoff. No, it's a fake handoff. Hermanson keeps it. He's flushed to the right side, passing it to the middle of the field, and that will be Brandon Valley's 3rd interception of the night. Jake Holseth hauling in his 2nd INT of the evening. Holseth read that play like an absolute book. Holseth with a high IQ play for the Brandon Valley defense. Hermanson was trying to force that pass, being flushed to the far sideline, trying to force that ball into the middle of the field. And Holseth said, "Not today, sir. I'm going to take that one for myself." And Brandon Valley We'll have another offensive possession from the O'Gorman 37-yard line. Jake Halseth, his second interception of the night. The 5'10", 180-pound junior safety reading that play extremely well. And that's the third interception in total tonight for the Brandon Valley defense. The Lynx just flying all over the field here tonight. And now Brandon Valley with another offensive drive upcoming here with 6:07 left in the fourth quarter. Official stop for a key timeout here, but we'll keep it right here on KWSN. And as I mentioned, three interceptions for the Brandon Valley defense this evening, two by Jake Halseth and one by Nathan Sicilian before he ended up losing the ball on a fumble. Technically was an interception, but he ended up losing it on a fumble and giving O'Gorman the ball back on that particular instance. But that seems like water under the bridge right now, as just over 6 minutes left to go in the fourth quarter. Brandon Valley with another opportunity to kick this game wide open and kick the door down for their second victory of the year to improve to 2-0. So that's a handoff up the middle to Mueller. Gain of a handful on the play. And as I mentioned, Brandon Valley looking to improve their 26 record to 2-0 as they went down to the Omaha area in week one of the regular season to play Bellevue West and Nebraska High School. And rallying in the final 2 minutes of the fourth quarter, the Lynx escaped Bellevue West with a 10-7 victory, on the road to begin the year. And now a top five clash here in their home opener in week two of the regular season. Another handoff to Mueller as he is rushed to the outside, wrapped up out of bounds. Gain of another couple there from Mueller. Weston Satter for the Knights stopping him as Satter forces Mueller out of bounds. Third down situation here for Brandon Valley. 5:15 left in quarter number four. Lynx with a 31-21 advantage over the Knights. And it looks like this is going to be a situation where the Lynx need 3 yards to pick up the first down. Direct snap to Van Leer as he bounces to the outside. Just outside the near hash marks on that quarterback keeper. And a smart play by him to just keep the clock moving. Christian ends up wrapping up Van Leer, but not before he picks up a first down. Again, high IQ play there by Van Leer. Just a straight QB snap as he bounces to the near side of the field, gets 3 yards. And a little bit more to pick up the Lynx first down. Injury timeout here. This time we'll step aside 30 seconds and be back for the conclusion of this one. This is high school football right here on KWSN and KWSN.com.
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0: Back to Brandon, South Dakota, the final 5:11 here of regulation. Lynx with a 31-21 lead over the Knights. Brandon Valley, a 10-point advantage over Sioux Falls. O'Gorman, as number four, Alex Christian, senior wide receiver and defensive lineman. A little slow getting up off the turf here from an injury at Brandon Valley High School, as the Lynx are looking to improve their season record to 2-0. O'Gorman looking to stay in this game and try and hold on and force overtime here at the very minimum and improve their record to 2-0. But they're on the ropes right now as Brandon Valley continuing to drive down the field after the Lynx's third interception of the night on defense, second interception of the evening by number 10, Jake Hulseth, the junior safety, standing at 5'10", 180 pounds. Hulseth has made his presence known here tonight on both sides of the ball, but definitely on the defensive side with two interceptions here tonight. Clock now rolling as we're at 5 minutes left in regulation. Brandon Valley up 31-21. Sioux Falls, O'Gorman in the backfield as Brandon Valley will just continue to bleed some clock out. A three-man backfield along with starting quarterback Will Van Leer. Play clock at 10, game clock at 4:40. Direct snap and a handoff straight up the middle. Gain of a few yards down to, looks like, the O'Gorman 16-yard line. Brady Major, the tackle there for the Knights. Second down and four, so that's a pickup of six for Muir on that play. And once again, Brandon Valley fine with just bleeding this clock down as Van Leer now under center. Play clock at six, under 4 minutes left to go in regulation. Going back, handoff to Muir, and Muir gets enough for a first down across the 10. Wrapped up at the 6-yard line for the Knights. And another first and goal situation upcoming for the Lynx as they're about to bust this game wide open with under 4 minutes left to go here in regulation. Muir has had himself a night already with four touchdowns, one on the receiving side and three on the ground. O'Gorman just hasn't had an answer for Muir on the defensive side of things here this evening. As Brandon Valley's offense has been humming all night long. Play clock at 2-1. And they barely just get the snap off. Pitch in the backfield to Muir. Muir making one man miss. Diving forward just short of the end zone by a yard. But there's a penalty marker on the play. This might drive the Lynx back 10 yards. And it is on the Lynx. Think it's going to be a holding call. Clock stops, 3:13 left in the fourth quarter. Holding call on the Lynx number 80, Cooper Irie, 6'2", 200-pound senior tight end and senior captain for the Lynx with that holding call. So that drives Brandon Valley back 10 yards. This ball will officially be placed at the O'Gorman 18-yard line. So a first and long situation here for the Lynx. But again, more opportunity to just bleed the clock out. So we're officially under 3 minutes left to go in regulation. And play clock at four. Snapped away. Muir making one man miss to the near side. Brought down at the Knights 11. So Saturn with the wrap up there for O'Gorman. Muir continues to have himself a stellar night as O'Gorman will take their second timeout of the half. One left for the Knights, two left for the Lynx. 2:40 left in regulation. Brandon Valley up 31-21. We'll be back after a 30-second break right here on Fox Sports 98.1 and AM 1230, KWSN, and KWSN.com.
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0: Back to Brandon, South Dakota.

Another pitch to Muir in the backfield across the 10. Looks like he's brought down at around the 7. As O'Gorman takes another timeout, we'll keep it right here with just over 2.5 left to go in regulation. As I said, number one rated Brandon Valley up 31-21 over Sioux Falls. O'Gorman in this top five clash in 11 AAA. The Lynx looking to improve their season record to 2-0. As in week one, they went down to Bellevue West High School, down around the Omaha, Nebraska area. And normally schools don't go across state lines for the most part. Normally, schools don't go across state lines for game competition, but some Nebraska schools were able to play some schools from the state of Missouri, so this kind of opened the door for Brandon Valley to go down south to around the Omaha area to play Bellevue West, and a two-minute rally there in the final minutes of regulation last week. The Lynx were able to escape Bellevue West with an impressive 10-7 victory on the road in week one, and now a top five clash here in their home opener, the 26th annual Pigskin Classic. They're looking to bust this game wide open here at 2:33 left in the fourth quarter and improve to 2-0 on the year. Snap back to Van Leer, looking downfield. He can't escape the pressure, and he's wrapped up by the O'Gorman defense. He actually gains about a yard on that play, keeping this drive alive and, more importantly, keeping the clock rolling. Van Leer was looking for an intended target in the end zone, but no one was open. O'Gorman with a good defensive scheme on that particular play stifles the Lynx offense there, but unfortunately they haven't done that enough times here tonight. As the play clock rolling down to 3-2-1, timeout taken with 1:48 left in the fourth quarter. Brandon Valley will take their second timeout of the half. Fourth down upcoming here for the Lynx with this 10-point advantage. Quick timeout here for Brandon Valley. We'll keep it right here on Fox Sports 98.1 and AM 1230. KWSN and KWSN.com. Appreciate you folks sticking around here tonight on this late night Saturday night edition of high school football right here on the KWSN airwaves. As kickoff time tonight was delayed an hour from 6 to 7. Not quite as bad as last night, though, as we had the second half of the doubleheader from Howard Wood Field last night. And because of the two-hour delay, from the first game, the Jefferson game, as they defeated Rapid City Stevens 65-0. The Lincoln-Roosevelt game, again, second half of the doubleheader, didn't kick off until 10 p.m. last night, so not quite as late last night, so thank you for sticking around with us here this evening. As number 92 for the Lynx, attempting a field goal here on fourth down as that ball is straight through the uprights, up and through. Coyer Leopold, the junior kicker for the Lynx, he knots his second field goal of the evening. As that was about a 20-yard field goal. To extend the Brandon Valley lead to 13, it's now 34-21 Lynx with 1:46 remaining in this fourth quarter. And time is not on the side of the O'Gorman Knights here. Brandon Valley looks to be on their way to their second win of the year and improve their 26 mark to 2-0. O'Gorman trying to hang around here, but again, only 1:46 left in regulation.
as Brandon Valley just

0: extended their lead back to 13. With Coyer Leopold's second field goal of the night. Kickoff down the field. Decent return by the Knights up to their own by number two, Carter Majors. Carter Majors, as he returns that ball, looks like to the Knights' 34-yard line.
1: Knights first and 10 at the 34-yard line.
0: 1:41 left in regulation. O'Gorman running out of time. Create some momentum into next week, or at least get a quick score here to maybe keep themselves in it. Handoff from Hermanson, bouncing around to the near sideline, making a few men miss. There is the running back, junior running back number 12, Remington Jones. Remington Jones. Remington Jones with about a 20-yard pickup there for the Knights. First down. Strike from Hermanson to the far side of the field. Receiver is drilled immediately. He didn't get anywhere. Remington Jones with the reception there, but he ends up losing a couple yards in the process. So a second down and long for O'Gorman. As we're officially at 60 seconds left in the fourth quarter, handoff up the middle and a yard back. As that was Remington Jones once again with carry for the night. 40 seconds left in regulation. Brandon Valley up for the 21 on Sioux Falls O'Gorman. Just looking for some into their week three President's Bowl, or excuse me, not President's Bowl matchup, but their week three matchup at home against Harrisburg. Down upcoming after Hermanson's pass to the middle of the field falls incomplete.

0: for a 49-yard line. This is basically a last-ditch attempt here for Gorman to try to keep themselves in it. 8 seconds left in the fourth quarter. Brandon Belly up by 13. I'm trying to swarm Hermanson. Hermanson's pass intended for junior wide receiver number one, Braylon Treasure. Treasure ends up slipping on the turf. Couldn't quite catch up in Hermanson's pass. They are behind after he slipped on the turf. Come back to the ball. Complete turnover on down for the Knights. And Belly will take over with 24 seconds left. And all the Lux have to do is kneel down once. And this game will officially be over. And Valley will improve to 2-0 on the year. Also, Gorman will go to 2-1 on the year. For Brandon Valley High School, the home opener for Lynx here tonight goes the way of Brandon Valley. The fireworks fire straight up into the sky. Clock hits triple zeros, and the defending 11 AAA champions improved 2-0 to start the 2026 campaign. And O'Gorman falls 1-1 on the year. Brandon Valley is 5 of 11 teams in their home opener of the 26th annual Pigskin Classic. The Lynx defeat the Knights by a 34-21 final. As we'll decide for a 4-minute timeout, be back for the postgame show as you're listening to high school football on Fox Sports 98.1 and AM 1230 KWSN and KWSN.com.
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0: Welcome back to Post Report here from Brandon Valley High School. It's a sight to be here tonight, and what a game it was. Appreciate you joining us here tonight from Brandon, South Dakota. Top 5 plaque in 11 triple A. As number one rated and defending 11 triple champion Brandon Valley did defeat third ranked Sioux Falls O'Gorman by a 21 final. Links win their home opener, the 26th annual Pickering Classic here in week 2 of the regular season. They improved their marker to 2-0 in this regular season after a week 1 victory on the road down at West High on the Omaha, Nebraska area. They're calling for another test, but they got done tonight on their home for Wings 34 and 21. A huge victory for Brandon Valley to improve their marker to 2-0. And what a game it was here. Thank you for joining us here on the broadcast. And this will go over the recap here. As man, what an exciting game it was. Glad we were able to put it on our airwaves here this evening for what we can here, and it's just radio. Everything's alright, everything's good. But here we go with the cap tonight. Drives look like and Valley started tonight off of an interception by the Wings defense. Number 10, the first interception of the night. She picked off

yours first card of the night, and it is only one strike per day here in terms of a reception at the game at 72 downfield. A little bit more Brady Gore, 76-yard touchdown pass with Brandon Miller, 7-0 early in the first quarter. Nice high above, not high after a 29-yard touchdown reception to Braylon Treasure. 29 yards ties it up at 7-7 apiece there in the first quarter. Brandon Valley's condom with kicker uprights about a 30-yard field goal to make it a 10-7 advantage for the Lynx there at the end of the quarter. And Sioux Falls Department after the second quarter, at the start of the second quarter, after a conversion in dying seconds of quarter number one, two huge chunk plays combining for 52 yards. From Chase Hermanson to Isaac Myers. Two huge receptions there. Myers from Hermanson. Sending up Brady Majors for his first on ground tonight. A 1 yard score to make it 14-10. Two falls for Gorman at that point in the second quarter. And then Brandon Valley was there to bust the game open. On that particular drive, he took 272 yards. Finishing a 58-yard touchdown run by Bob Mueller. As that was his outstanding score on the night for all around. Made that 17-14 Brandon Dowd lead. He wasn't good in that second quarter. That third quarter was 22 yards. That finished the 15-yard touchdown run by Dior. And his second touchdown on the ground for a total touchdown of the night to make that 24-14 Brandon Valley lead at halftime. Sioux Falls Oakburn trying to get themselves back in the game in the third quarter. That's a new touchdown run by Brady Majors, his second of the evening. Cut the Valley lead to 3-24-21 at that point, but Brandon Valley will just continue to dominate the rest of the game as next offensive drive for the Lynx was a 77 full yard drive as it was set up there. Like I said, 77 full yard drive there for Brandon Valley, and it set up shot inside the 5 yard line due to a 49 yard reception from Van Lur to Delaney. From Will Van Lur to Tristan Delaney, the junior wide receiver with a 49-yard haul-in to stop again Ryder Mueller for his fourth touchdown tonight, third on the ground. That was a 3-yard TD run for Mueller to extend the lead back to double digits for Brandon Dowd at 31-21 at that point. And then fourth quarter, about a 20-yard field goal by Condon again, making the 34-21 Lynx advantage. Condon with two field goals on the night for Brandon Valley. Late in the fourth quarter, second field goal in the fourth quarter, made it a 34-21 Lynx lead.

the home opener. Daniel Pinkston last year and Brandon Levis defeat tonight, 34-21. It's been a fun broadcast here visiting for you. We appreciate you joining us again, kind of a later kickoff here from Brandon. Kickoff was late, about an hour due to the heat and humidity, but we appreciate you sticking around for the Saturday night football here at AWSN and high school football. You can all season long AWSN is probably and heating fluid drug to

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0: reminded me of Chip Kelly's first game with the Oregon Ducks. Do you remember there was a Thursday night game?
1: Blunt punched somebody. Yeah, who could forget?
0: At Boise State, Oregon was down 19-0 and playing horribly in that game and lost 19-8. I looked it up. That Oregon team wound up going 10-1 the rest of the season and went to the Rose Bowl. The one loss was a shootout at Stanford against Andrew Luck. But they lost just that one game, and then the Rose Bowl to Ohio State, but won everything else. After that start to his career, boy, they took off. Well, weather has certainly been a story yet again early season in college football. The extreme heat at Arkansas meant no fireworks and no mascot today. It was a day game. The fireworks were scheduled to go off from the tops of the video boards. Those did not take place because there's a burn ban in effect in Fayetteville, so local judge said no. And also the young mascot Tusk the Seventh did not make an appearance at the Arkansas game because with the forecast at 100 degrees and a heat index higher, it was due to be around the hottest game time temperature for any Razorback season opener. And this little guy was born only 1 year ago, so the vet determined it would not be safe for him to be exposed to heat. Apparently, there will be no spit in his future, therefore.
1: Oh, God. DeSager, come on. He's a mascot.
0: And there
1: he's
0: was
1: the face
0: a
1: of the program. Really quick, did you see the that Rutgers did have post-game fireworks the other night?
0: Really?
1: Yeah.
0: Not celebrating the team, clearly.
1: Well, yeah, I mean, they were post-game celebration fireworks. It just, you know.
0: You know, I assume Rutgers plays Michigan this year. I haven't looked it up, but
1: I do think they play USC. I know that.
0: Let's that is clear. I think that's one of the USC deep trips early in the season. There was a Division II game that wound up a tie because of the heat today. They were scheduling it originally for a noon central time start, Washburn against Colorado School of Mines. Then they said, let's do it as a night game. And then later said, no, we're going to start at 9 a.m. and still ran into the heat. A heat index reportedly up to 107 at one point. So here at the end of regulation, you had a Washburn extra point attempt blocked, which meant it was still tied. And then the opponent missed a 64-yard field goal at the very end. And the refs got together and they just decided to call the game. One of the options was, can we just wait till the evening and play just the overtime hours and hours in the future tonight in the evening? And they eventually said, no, it's finishing as a tie.
1: By the way, USC at Rutgers 2 weeks from today. So I know the world will be focused on Lane Kiffin's return to Ole Miss. But don't undersell Lincoln Riley showing up in Piscataway. So that is.
0: Speaking of USC, did you see the thing with the California Post? There is such a thing related to the New York Post. They got numbers that I had not seen because it was talked about the weather and the bad opponent and so forth. The poor turnout a week ago to the USC home opener against San Jose State. The paid attendance was 53,000 for that, or 51,000, I should say. Last night was 53,000. But they found the actual number of tickets scanned for the USC opener was 35,000 at the Coliseum. And last night it was just over 45,000. And of course it was more last night because who doesn't want to drive into downtown LA on a Friday night at say 5 or 6 o'clock?
1: On a holiday weekend.
0: That is absolutely perfect. Number two, Oregon was down 17-7 late first half and won 34-27 against Boise State. Dante Moore, 378 yards passing, three scores, including the game winner mid fourth quarter. The blowouts in the top 10 included number one, Ohio State, paying Ball State $1.9 million and beating them 56-3. Next Saturday night, Ohio State at Texas. Julian Sain today, 21 of 25, 320 yards, three touchdown passes, and a TD run. The Buckeyes scored two touchdowns in each of the four quarters. Jeremiah Smith, eight catches, 151 yards and two TDs. Ohio State had 32 first downs, 671 yards. Georgia, 31 first downs, 660 yards. Third-ranked Georgia, 63-3 over Tennessee State. Tennessee State as a team had 32 carries, 10 yards on the ground. In fact, the offense, 10 first downs, 9 punts Georgia led 35-0 early second quarter. Gunnar Stockton, 3 TD passes. Nate Frazier, 3 touchdown runs. And at number 5, Texas, it was the Longhorns 59-7 over Texas State. Arch Manning, 20 of 27 passing, 305 yards, 4 TDs, 1 interception. Texas never punted in that game. Blowout wins for Indiana and Texas A&M.
1: Thank you very much, Steve DeSager. 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Air Tours, Jason Martin live, closing in on 1 a.m. Eastern time. We'll come back, reset a wild week one. Then it's time to look ahead to week one of the NFL. Plenty to discuss. We still got 1 hour left. Oh, so much football. It's so great. Air Tours, Jason Martin, Fox Sports Radio.
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19: It's

0: Went over with the first two teams, at least the number, because I felt like it was a little low. I think we're giving the Colts maybe a little bit too much respect with this number, so I'm going to cautiously go under because I'm not sure what Jones is going to do this year or if he's going to be able to stay healthy, much less Jonathan Taylor.
1: Yeah, I'm going to go under as well. I don't believe that he's like that kind of difference maker, and yeah, I think he's going to regress to the mean, so I'm going to go ahead and go under.
2: All right, final team, the Tennessee Titans at 6.5.
1: J-Mar, take it, Mr. Tennessee.
0: I mean, that's double what they won last year. They've been the number one pick in the draft 2 years in a row. Everybody here loves Carnell Tate. They think he is a superstar in the making. They love Cam Ward, minus Jared Stillman, who lost his credential. That number is more than I thought. 5 was doable. I don't know that I can get that high. I don't know if I can get high enough to that number. I'm going to say under. They are going to be better. They are. And the schedule is manageable. So they could go over, but I'm going to need to see it on the field in games that count, because you're relying on a lot of what you think somebody's going to do based on potential that hasn't been realized yet in the NFL, either because they haven't been there long enough or they haven't been there at all. So I will go under, but I do think they'll win a couple more games than they did last year. They will not be the first seed in the draft this year.
1: What was the number, Emmy? Just 6.5?
0: 6.5.
2: Right?
1: Sheesh.
0: That's just too much for me.
1: Yeah, I mean, they would need some stuff to happen to go. Like, you know, they play the Commanders late. Like, I hate to be negative, but is Jaden Daniels healthy?
0: Right.
1: You know, the Steelers' final week or two of the season, where is Aaron Rodgers? They would need a lot to hit 7 wins. 7-10 feel it's just too much. I'm going to go ahead and go under. So, did we agree on... No, I think
0: we agreed on all those, didn't we, or no?
1: No, Houston was the only one. I took the over. Or did you take the over, too?
0: We both took the over. I just said it would be 10 wins.
1: Okay.
0: Jacksonville. Okay, I was over with Jacksonville, I think.
1: Yes, and I took the under. So both over on Houston, both under on Tennessee, both under on Indy, and I took the over. I took the under on Jacksonville, you took the over. Hey, really quick, since we only got about a couple minutes left... Do you want to make a Super Bowl pick? Have you made a Super Bowl pick?
0: I don't think we have made a Super Bowl pick.
1: No. There's a sign-up sheet in the back here that I'm supposed to fill out before the start of the season.
0: You know what? I'm going to do the thing. I don't think that I've done this, like, out loud. I believe that Josh Allen's going to win the Super Bowl.
1: Oh, I would love it.
0: I think the Bills are finally going to get it done. With a new head coach and Joe Brady finally moving on from Sean McDermott, who we both felt like that probably should have happened a year before it did. I think this is the year they put it together, and the Bills will defeat the Rams.
1: Okay. I'm actually rooting for the Bills. I am going to go Seahawks. I just think the Seahawks are so... They went 17-3 last year, including the playoffs. And their 3 losses were by a combined 9 points. I just think people are completely underestimating how good they are. And I actually, in my head, had them over the Bills. So I actually hope I'm wrong, because I am rooting for the Bills, rooting for Josh Allen. But yeah, so you have Bills over Rams. I have Seahawks over Bills. Since we're under a minute, Texas, Ohio State will be probably close to done by the time we get on air next Saturday. Who you got in Austin?
0: I mean, I'm not trying to draw this out. I've kind of wavered back and forth. They're both going to end up in the playoff. We both agree on that. It's in Austin. This should be the showcase moment for Arch Manning. I think Texas will beat Ohio State next week.
1: I'm going to take Texas as well. We got to get out of here. Want to thank the crew. Kiris on the board. Producer Emmy. Steve DeSager from my partner Jason Martin. I am Aaron Torres. Make sure to download the podcast. Also, make sure to stay tuned. Mike Harmon following us. Busy Saturday in college football. NFL coming up. This is Fox Sports Radio.
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14: It's just-

0: I think we may have a stud quarterback. I'm about 95% sure he is legit. And here's a fun fact. Did you know in the history of Alabama's football program, he is the highest-rated recruit to come to the program? You think Nick Saban would have got recruited the highest-ranked player, but no. It's Keleon Russell, the highest-ranked recruit to ever come. And, he was making NFL throws. He was great under pressure. Like I said, I know it's East Carolina, but he looks like the real deal. He was not timid. I'm excited, man. I know with the schedule to come, we're going to really find out what he's made of. I'm not going to say we're going to win the SEC, but I think all teams are on notice that we're not going to be a pushover this year. We came in ranked 13th. I think we're a little bit better than that. Roll damn time, man. I'm excited.
1: There you go, Chance. Thanks for stopping in. Hope springs eternal. That's certainly, we're looking at an over-under, 8.5 wins. And certainly a lot of folks looking over at Kalen DeBoer and saying, all right, this is the year. We need you to take that big step up. He mentions their quarterback. He was one of those guys that kept finding in the box of cards. So maybe I'm a little bit richer as I sit here with you tonight at Fox Sports Late Night. All right, let's stay on the phones. We got Holler and James next. Holler and James, what's going on?
2: Hey, brother, how you doing?
1: It's dominating.
2: James.
1: Welcome in. What's going on?
2: Hey, man, I like the take on the Minnesota Twins. They're battling. They're fighting their hearts out. I don't know if they win tonight because I don't have exclusive cable, and the radio stations here are so cheap to pick them up all the time when they're at their crucial moment. Now,
1: well, let me be that guy for you, because you know that guts to the heart of my life, because they were 6-4 winners over my beloved Chicago White Sox. So there you go.
2: 6-4 winners?
1: You are a winner.
2: Woo! I love it more than the Ben Maller Show.
1: There you go. Way to go, Holler and James. Ben will be back with you tomorrow night, and you can get after it with him. Appreciate you stopping by. 877-99 on Fox. You want to call in? I got a big scream. That might become a drop before it's all said and done. Talking trading cards, though. Like, you know, for me, it's been something that helped put me through school and what I spend a lot of time with now. And you see athletes getting involved. It's hit a whole new phase where you're going back to the players and goats of yesteryear, where big time money being spent on Jordan cards, Griffey cards, people getting back to the Jeters, all of those stars from the 90s that you remember, and obviously Jeter deeper into that. But the point just being money flowing through, and collegiate cards are kind of fun to collect and go through as well. You know, I had at some point picked up a lot of things, and I'm going through tonight. I'm like, hey, I got this cool Josh Hoover card. Well, he had a big debut, including the Crimson Mask. There you go, another wrestling term. In his debut for Indiana, but he has a big deal. Well, he's at a TCU, right? And going through the stack that I did of the college stuff, you got guys that have transferred multiple times. Like, it's like, I've got this guy in three different schools at this point. And going back to our earlier conversation of once upon a time, you know, it's a lot of risk involved with making that big decision to go and transfer when you've got to sit out a year. But it's just, for me, it's a fun piece that correlates and ties to all of the love and the highlights and those moments that we remember. You go back to a year, you look at the back of a baseball card, you think about opening a pack and you add gum or a puzzle piece or a sticker. I still have some of those stickers. You might see a bunch of random logos showing up in the Fox Sports Radio studios. Wait, I shouldn't have said that out loud. 877-99 on Fox at Swollen Dome, where you find me in the Twitterverse. Coming up next, we'll talk a little bit of NFL from 30,000 feet. Next on Fox. 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

0: Reinsdorf in these coming years. They have the South Loop Rail Yards project that got announced, including a rendering of a new stadium, complete with what looks kind of like a replication of some of these other places where suddenly you got a mini mall, a bunch of restaurants or whatever. But it looks pretty, and it's nice when you're in the middle of selling hope for those kind of things while the team is winning. So first off, Mark, as we commiserate over the love of the South Side of Chicago and these beloved White Sox this year, I mean, 74-68, 42-28 at home. Yeah, they take one on the chin to the Twins today. But when we started back at opening day, you and I were talking, it's like, hey, man, if we can get anywhere near 500, it would be a massive win. Would that get us anywhere near the playoffs? Didn't expect it. Also didn't think that Detroit was going to sell off half of their starting rotation before it was all said and done. But here we sit.
1: Yeah.
0: Early September, first place White Sox.
1: It's a good thing. I was on the days that I work with Ben Maller, he always teases me about White Sox stuff, and I just tell him, I just don't want them to be embarrassing, so I'm glad that the season's going well and that the team is doing well. And right now, the bats are still working, and I guess the pitching is still working. So it's, like we said, optimism for good things for the White Sox.
0: It's just a very odd space to be in after a record-setting loss season just a couple of years ago. They've got three guys that have gone to the 30-homer mark at this point in the season. That last happened on the South Side of Chicago in 2008. That's what we're talking about in terms of history, in terms of the bats coming out and swinging here on the South Side. Vargas has more home runs now than he has in the last 4 years combined. Talk amongst yourselves. Montgomery, Antonucci, Mydroth, all these pieces. And yes, there are still plenty of pitchers out there that I lament that they're no longer on the South Side of Chicago. Every time I see Chris Sale pitch, I still wince a little bit.
1: It does hurt.
0: Carlos Rodon, it is, you know, many journeys whenever I see him pitch for the Yankees. I'm like, I like him. Used to go back and forth with he and his wife in the Twitterverse a little bit when he, once upon a time, when he was ours. But either way, it's meaningful baseball in September and potential postseason action, which is very exciting. Especially with the Bears season getting ready to crank up as well. Expectations high in Chicago. The Cubs are going to make the playoffs as well. They've got the MVP, 95% likelihood. Remember when I was talking trading cards last hour? Well, go find those Topps Chrome PCAs. They're going to be worth $20 a piece of trade-in value. And you can level up at your local shop. Yeah, it's not official yet, but boy, the lead he has taken, insurmountable it would seem, especially with the continuing struggles health-wise of Shohei Ohtani, not only to get onto the mound, but just getting back in the lineup as he was scratched for the third straight day. There's a little baseball update, a little bit of the South Side of Chicago with Mighty Mark and myself. As we continue here, survey says, what does it say about your NFL favorite team? Whiners? I saw the word whiners in a headline, and I cackled like I was Max Cady in Cape Fear. We'll make it all make sense. Swollen Dome, it's Fox Sports Late Night with me, Mike Harmon, on Fox Sports Radio.
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0: stretches? Did they sleep well? You know, do they have a kink in their neck? Like, there's a million little things that can go wrong. And we've all taken flights. We've all had little hiccups along the way. Yes, they don't have to worry about someone losing their bag when they get there. But, you know, when you're trying to optimize things for a week one football game, let's also be mindful. For the 49ers, they're approaching the crossroads, right? We talk about that, going down to the crossroads, and you're making that deal with the devil. You know, maybe we're talking about the old Ralph Macchio movie as well. But it's the idea that you got an aging roster, right? Most of your star players in their 30s, mid-30s. You got Brock Purdy, but you got a lot of guys with many a weary mile. This game means a lot towards their season, for the division, and for where they're headed. For the Rams, yeah, Aaron Donald's back. You bring in Myles Garrett. You brought in some pieces of the secondary. You're the presumptive Super Bowl favorite. But you're also looking at a scenario where you're playing the long game. Right? You want to win the division, obviously. You want to win a division game. You want to show well in that opener in Australia and all of these things. You want the adoring fans in Australia that show up. But it's the idea that you're playing for a return to SoFi to defend that Super Bowl title that you won by beating the Bengals all those years ago. Like, that's it. You're looking for Act Two, and it's a long, arduous journey. So week one doesn't necessarily get the same juice. Now, I don't know. They may come out like a house of fire, right? I talked about it earlier with LSU and Clemson and the expectations of that game. I expected LSU to win. I also expected Dabo Swinney and Clemson to show up. Man, I didn't get much of an effort there at all in terms of what they did. There were some of the first half numbers. They literally had one first down in the first half. But all I heard over the course of the day is like, Lane seems to be taking this too casually. He's too wrapped up in whether the pros can play or not. And they went out and kicked his ass. So for all I know, Sean McVay is super genius, super villain, to tie all the themes of the show together, that he's got this down. And while it's maybe out of the ordinary from what we've seen NFL teams do, a lot of what he's done in building the Rams to where they are and what the organization has done has been very much the same. And maybe it works in just the same fashion towards a grand debut later this week. Plenty of preview coming up here. Fox Sports Radio, myself and Jason Smith, all of our lineup as you roll into Fox Football Sunday coming up here in just a little bit. But coming up next, the math game that everybody's getting wrong. That's right, it does come back to math. Don't forget to carry the one. Fox Sports Late Night with me, Mike Harmon, continues. One more hour to go.
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3: 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The Odd Couple with Rob Parker and Kelvin Washington. 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

0: right? You know, mine invokes Mark Harmon, turned 75 earlier this week, right? NCIS, but UCLA. And if you go back and look at the pictures, that flowing mane, the locks were great, as well as kind of a cheeseball mustache. But it got the job done when he was running in between the white lines. But it's just that thing. Find your wins, right? Because, you know, time passes very fast in all of this. And I know for LeVar, and I don't know Plax as well, but LeVar and I used to do the Sunday morning shows and the pride with his daughters, with his son, like all of that, and their growth in these respective sports. So taking a minute to do that. And for all of you out there, I got to share mine. You could share it with me at Swollen Dome, at Fox Sports Radio, in all the socials there. But it's just that, find your win in the moment, right? Whether they're just starting AYSO or their first T-ball or whatever the case may be, embrace it, because it goes pretty fast to where you're doing long drives and then suddenly it all ends and it turns on a dime. And for me, fortunately, through the power of these interwebs, there's plenty of sites where they can reach into my pocket for another subscription to get me to watch it again, which we were able to do. But we had a grand run over the course. We laid down the hammer on this new Hall of Fame voting. Keep your head on a swivel. Whether no taking is right for you, circadian rhythms, and the villain we need in college sports. We talked about Lane Kiffin. We talked about the big Hail Mary win by Michigan. We covered it all, and it'll all go up in the podcast coming up in just a few minutes as Emmy and Mark get that thing put together on this beautiful first edition of Fox Sports Late Night. I'm Mike Harmon. At Swollen Dome is where you can find me as you roll it up. We still have some more college football. Remember, CJ Carr and one of the favorites to win it all, Notre Dame Fighting Irish. They still have some work to do before this Labor Day weekend ends. So whatever you're doing this holiday weekend, we appreciate you giving us a few minutes here on Fox Sports Radio. Be safe traveling on the highways and byways. Enjoy family, friends, and a lot of good football. Andy and Bucky coming up next. 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

0: the fan, meaning when it's nut cutting time and they need him to make plays under pressure in big moments, can he deliver? But right now, man, the Canes look good. I can't say they're the most exciting, but they certainly are one of the best teams in college football.
1: Awesome.
2: You know, you got my curiosity up. I had to check it out. Rocky Beers' real name is Rocky Beers. He was born with that. You give him a name.
1: It's a great name. It's a great name.
2: Yeah, it is.
1: Yeah. And yeah, Bucky, Malachi Toney is only 18 years old. He turns 19 on the 17th of September. That's pretty ridiculous. All right, one last one here, Bucky. NFL coaches on the hot seat. Who would you say you're betting on to get axed first?
0: Oof. Axed first? I mean, I don't know. I would say, like, the seat is warm, obviously, in New York on Aaron Glenn. I'm not rooting for my guy. That's a buddy of mine. But I think, like, there's going to be a lot of intrigue because of the market and because of how poorly they played last year. I think he's on the seat to show some progress. Outside of that, I can't think of anybody, like, right now that walks into a storm. I think Aaron Glenn is the one to watch just because there's so much intrigue about the Jets.
1: You said Dan Quinn last time we talked about this. That was one.
0: I don't even know if anyone is really talking about the Commanders. No disrespect to you and your fandom, but I don't know if people are really talking about the Commanders right now. So maybe you can fly under the radar. But, yeah, wow. Maybe. I just think there's more interest right now in the Jets.
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0: 16th ranked team storming the field after a win against an unranked MAC opponent. Because they did that.
1: Well, yeah, well, they stormed the field just because, look, I'll give grace to exceptional moments. That was an exceptional moment doing that. But in normal instances, nah, they shouldn't rock the court and rock the floor unless it's Ohio State or something like that. So, yeah, I'm not a big fan.
2: I will tell you this much, Bucky, and maybe I'm wrong on this. I guarantee you 99% of the people that were storming the field had no idea what the score was because they were loaded. That's the problem, really. It's a party thing. They're all drinking. They're all screwed up. They had a good buzz going on, and they had no idea. They didn't even know who won, all right? That's just my take on that. But to play or not to play, that's the real question. That and more right here, Fox Football Sunday, next on Fox. We are Fox Sports.
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2: From the Kelloland Live Doppler Storm Center.
3: We'll have a mix of southern clouds as we go through your Sunday, with the chance for a couple of thunderstorms, some of which may be strong to severe. Otherwise, a high near 90, southeast winds at 10 to 20 miles per hour. A few more thunderstorms tonight, partly cloudy and a low of 70. Southeast winds will remain on the breezier side of things. And a windy day on Monday for Labor Day, partly cloudy with a couple of thunderstorms possible, a high of 90. From the Storm Center, I'm meteorologist Adam Rutt.
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5: This is Forum. I'm John Michaels, public affairs radio director since 1977. I'm going to talk about, we did this last year, and I thought it was really a good program. We're going to be talking about the National POW MIA Recognition Day coming up on September 18th. But with us, we have Mick Nesheim, who's a member of the Vietnam Veterans of America, Bill McGinnis, Vietnam Veterans of America, and Hawk Mayer, Vietnam Veterans of America. I just heard yesterday that there's one-third of the population that doesn't remember 9/11. They weren't born before then. And I can imagine there's not that much of the percentage of Vietnam that remembers back in the 60s and the 70s. That's getting a little smaller, isn't it?
6: Over 50 years.
5: All the more reason for what we always say, especially Marines, is never forget. If you watch the movie Troy, even back, you know, thousands of years ago, that's all any serviceman wanted or soldier wanted to do was to be remembered. There's people out there that it's not just being remembered, it's to bring them home.
6: Yes, that's the important thing, those that aren't home yet.
5: Well, tell us, what is the POW-MIA organization?
7: Well, the Prisoners of War and the Missing in Action, and last year was a banner year because we retired the flag of Colonel Walter Renault from Wilmot, South Dakota, who was shot down November 26th of 1969 and recovered June 23rd of 2026, and he was laid to rest August 17th?
8: Yes.
7: He was laid to rest at Arlington on August 17th with the family.
5: A lot of people don't realize that we have a military cemetery here in Sioux Falls now the last couple of years, and it's filling up pretty fast. I think they're already looking on having to extend that.
8: Yes, sir. They are. We've had about 1,200 burials there in the 4 years that it's been open.
5: So you've attended many ceremonies.
8: Yes, we certainly have.
7: Yes, we have.
5: Well, that's important. Like I say, now the Vietnam Veterans of America in Sioux Falls here, how many members do you have?
7: Well, I'm Hawk Mayer. I'm the commander of the Vietnam Vets 959 here in Sioux Falls. We have 83 members currently.
5: How many did you have last year?
7: 83.
5: Yeah. So, like I say...
7: So we haven't lost anybody yet.
5: Yet. Well, that, like I say, it's a hearty bunch, but they're still finding remains of many World War II veterans, which is quite a long time ago.
8: Absolutely. Yeah, last year, the Defense Personnel Accounting Agency accounted for 231 total remains of our prisoner of war missing in action. Majority of those were from World War II. Eight were from Vietnam and about 30-some from Korea.
5: Why so many from World War II, especially since it's been so long?
8: Yeah, well, it's DNA is a big part of it. And there were many cemeteries in Belgium, France, Italy, and many of them had unknown soldiers in them. So they're repatriating those unknown American soldiers and identifying them with DNA.
5: They're still finding some aircraft, even from World War II, I believe.
6: Yes. Oh, yes, yeah. They were doing a recovery on a B-17 in northern England here last year. So,
5: Yeah, they're still digging some tanks out of the mud that had been buried from World War II. Like I say, there's many signs and remembrances on that. But one thing I a lot of people don't realize is those cemeteries in Europe are very well taken care of. Townsfolk around those cemeteries, they come up, put flowers on them. They're groomed to the nth degree. They appreciate what the American soldiers did over there.
7: Yes. In Belgium, there's several cemeteries, and the local towns, they adopt a certain veteran's grave. Every family does. And they just move on from there. There's a waiting list of families that want to adopt a grave of a fallen American veteran.
5: Well, Mick, tell us your experience in Vietnam.
6: Well, I was in the Navy. Was on a World War II destroyer and spent majority of the time in the Tonkin Gulf with artillery support with the South Vietnamese Army. And a lot of the supply routes and radio stations and that kind of thing is what we worked on up there. There was quite a few ships up there, and some of us seen some action up there. So,
5: yeah, I think Tonkin Gulf was even famous in the Japanese War. For a lot of people, like I say, there's not a whole lot of people that were alive during that Vietnam War. Tell us, it was a little more than just a couple years.
6: Oh, yeah, it went on from, officially they say 1965 to 75.
5: They also said that that's one reason why that President Kennedy might have been assassinated, was that he wanted to end the war.
6: I don't know, that's politics.
7: Yeah, we've heard those rumors.
5: Yeah,
7: we have.
5: Well, that's what I'm saying. It was a bloody war, and I don't think there's any young person out there that knows what the draft is. Can you explain your experience with the draft?
6: Well, I was 17, so I wasn't up for a draft. So I joined.
5: You volunteered?
6: Yeah, I went in, and my dad wouldn't sign for anything but the Navy. So, and so I went in the Navy, and in the end, our family was four generations Navy. My dad, myself, my daughter, and my grandson.
5: There's actually more Navy in South Dakota than any other branch, not to, respect any other branches. But, Bill, tell us your experience in Vietnam.
7: Yes. Well, I was a helicopter pilot in Vietnam. Flew helicopters in support of all the operations. I flew the Chinook mostly. We'd haul water, ammunition, and other supplies, food, out to the fire support bases and haul back whatever they had us to come back. Sometimes we move personnel. On and on we did, helped whatever they needed. Vehicles weren't really used too much out in the combat areas. It was mostly helicopters supporting the ground troops.
5: Now, Chinook, is that the two rotary?
7: Yes.
5: They're a little more dangerous. You can't, if one blade and one motor goes down, you can't just float down like a single helicopter blade.
7: No, it's everything is well engineered, and the Chinook has been around since about 62.
5: Well,
7: and
5: it's still
7: flying today.
5: Yeah.
7: They've had a few problems over the years, but everything has had problems.
5: Well, like the B-52s, they're still around.
7: Absolutely.
5: Did you ever, a lot of times they'll lift a Jeep or, a heavy vehicle type of thing. Did you do those?
7: Many, many times. Recovered down Hueys, down Cobras, recovered vehicles, moved vehicles out to fire support bases. We did a lot of external sling loads of anything and everything.
5: Did you do rescue personnel?
7: We weren't really equipped to do that. There were other aircraft that were better equipped to do rescue work.
5: Well, tell us your experience with the draft.
9: Oh, are you talking to Hawk?
5: Well, no, Bill.
7: I'm sorry.
5: We'll do Bill first, and then we'll come to you, Hawk.
7: Okay.
5: But tell us about your experience with the draft, because a lot of young people today, they wouldn't know what the draft is.
7: Yes. But this was involuntary servitude is what it amounted to. The military needed people, and they didn't get enough volunteers, so they drafted. It was the letter came in the mail from your friends and neighbors and said that your service is required and you will report. And it was a two-year commitment to the draft. Many people volunteered for the draft because they knew it was coming. They wanted to select the time rather than wait. And, I received my draft notice at the same time I was talking to the recruiter and getting all lined up to go to flight school.
5: So did the recruiter say, ignore the draft, we're going to take you?
7: No, he took care of it. He wrote a letter or called somebody and said, this individual is now enlisting. And so my draft notice was null and void.
5: Well, Hawk, tell us your experience with the draft. I think everybody had kind of a lottery number, didn't they?
9: Well, that came after us. My brother wound up with a number of 363, so he didn't have to go. But that was after us. But I knew that I was going to get the letter, and my brother was just a year behind me, and I came home one day. I had gone to Mitchell and talked to the recruiter and signed up, and my ma was about ready to have a heart attack, and I said, Ma, I'm not going to get drafted and go to Vietnam. Well, I enlisted in the service, went to Lackland Air Force Base, Texas, Suffolk County Air Force Base, Long Island, New York, thought I was safe, and one day, Sergeant Mayor, you're going to Vietnam. Oh, jeepers, thank you so much. So I went October 67, October 68, and I'm a Tet Offensive survivor because on January 30th of 1968, which is their Tet Offensive, is their Tet New Year, that's when we were Mission Impossible, set your watch. Every Air Force base and military compound that was in military USA was attacked at 0230 hours all throughout Vietnam. And I'm fortunate to be alive today, but the Lord spared me. I'll never forget. They covered it up real good. They shoot their fireworks, and man, they were just going wild. And all of a sudden, here comes Puff the Magic Dragon, old C-129, and two M-60s out of the back. And every 10th round is a tracer, and it looked like every round was a tracer. And all of a sudden, the sirens went off, and you could hear the rockets coming, and we were breached. I sent the troops down to the bunker, and they said, what about you? I was on the phone with Central Security Control. Hold on. David, I'm on the radio. I'll call you back. I was blowing. A 122 millimeter rocket came in and blew out the side of the maintenance building from here to out to the front, and it also blew in the side of the building that I was in because I was on the phone, and I was checking myself to see if I was still alive, and I could hear voices, and they weren't ours, but I had grabbed a bunch of M16s, and I always had a 45 on me during the whole time I was there. And I thought, you know what, I can get some of these guys. And a voice from above said, Hawk, you stay right where you're at. you fire that weapon, they'll know somebody's in here, they'll see by the fire, and they'll throw grenades in there. And that was the Lord speaking to me. I looked at my watch, and it was 0300 hours, and I knew First Light wasn't until 5:00, 5:00, 0500. And sometimes you can hear your heartbeat, and you actually think those bastards are going to hear you, hear your heart beating. And at 0500, it started to get light, and I heard voices again, and I knew they were ours. And I hollered out, "Sergeant Mayor, 377 Transportation," and the voice on the other end said, "Come out with your hands up." And so I came out with my hands up. "Sergeant Rodriguez from the 101st Airborne." I said, "Boy, am I glad to see you." He said, "Are you the only one here?" I says, "Well, you better send somebody down and see if they're still all alive in the bunker." But what I did, I was a dispatch in transportation, and we hauled all the flight crews from the Presidential Hotel in downtown Saigon to the flight line, and we picked them up when they came in. They brought all the supplies in from the Philippines, from Clark. And, of course, Presidential Hotel was surrounded with lots of Marines and tanks. So that the flight crews were protected, and they were never attacked. And so, anyway, we hauled all the ordnance from Saigon Harbor, our transportation, our 18-wheelers, from Saigon Harbor to Binwa, which was the fighter base where all the ordnance went, and then they dropped it up north. But the CBs built us a four-lane highway, the Navy, the CBs, and they even put mile markers on it because it was 17 miles and you never knew where Charlie was, you see. And then they, one of the, it was an enlisted guy. He talked to the general. He says, "We need to dispatch all the cats and stuff and block out a mile on each side so Charlie can't even fire on our ammunition that we're hauling." And then I knew the guys in the heliport, so I went across and I talked to the captain over there, and I told him, "You know, could we mic into you if we get fired upon from the tree line?" He said, "Sure, we need all the practice we can get." And so we'd be going, and all of a sudden there'd be fire from the tree line because we were in blackout. And all we had to do was look at the mile marker and mic in, and they said, "We'll be there in a minute." And here come those Cobras, and they just mow, just like you see on TV, just stuff flying all over the place. But we were protected. They never hit us once. But that was quite a deal, that what the old Navy CBs can do, paved road and mile markers. But it was, we had some good times, but a lot of bad times. Christmas Eve of 1967, we had 32 quarts of whiskey that were brought into the motor pool from the flight crews. And somebody said, "What are you going to do with all that?" I said, "Well, eventually we'll probably drink it." But anyway, that's my story, sir.
5: Talking to Hawk Mayor McNiston and Bill McGinnis, the National POW MIA Recognition Day ceremony is going to be at the Veterans Memorial Park at 1021 West Bailey Street. That's on 18th of September at 6:30. Bring your lawn chair. In case of bad weather, ceremony will be held at the Veterans Alliance on Russell. Reception to follow at the VFW American Legion Armory. The poster says, "Warrior Ethos. I will always place the mission first. I will never leave a fallen comrade." And that's what POW MIA is really about. Was the movie, you know, with John Wayne and the helicopter movies and all that about Vietnam, were they somewhat accurate?
10: Not really. They were more Hollywood than anything else.
9: But where they showed the fire on Khe Sanh, that was real, because they were attacked every night for 77 days. And so they knew they were coming, and
7: And we lost 2,600 Rangers and I don't know how many regular Army, but we lost quite a few guys in that battle. And we had, there were three gentlemen, three Army people, they're no longer with us, that were at Khe Sanh for 77 days, and they lived here in Sioux Falls.
5: Yeah, today the wars are so different when we're looking at, you know, drones and other things, but I think Vietnam was, what, 55,000 that we lost?
7: 58,000. 241.
5: And still looking for some of them. The Tooth Fairy, tell us that story.
6: Well, last year we had a, like you said, it was a special ceremony. We have seven flags that honor the seven that were missing in action from Sioux Falls, or for South Dakota, I mean. And so when Colonel Renault was identified, and that's when we would retire his flag. And so Bill and I come up with a program and a ceremony to retire the flag. So we retired the flag. I presented it to the family. Probably one of the most humblest things I've ever done. It was kind of hard on me. I always hoped that one day I could recover or return one of them flags. And the family had a lot of information about their dad, and they actually put on a presentation after the ceremony down at the Alliance, a slide projection. And so they went through, you know, the kind of planes that he flew and stuff. The thing about Colonel Renault, he joined the Air Force in 1950. He was a co-pilot on bombers in Korea. And then the sad part is here you're 20 years later, and he's shot down and not recovered. So it was quite a deal. And you asked about the Tooth Fairy. When they found the remains, they found the first remain was his colonel's insignia, and that was the second time they were down there. And they said mastered so we could go for another time down. So then they went down the third time last year, and as they were sifting through the dirt and the jungle there doing what they do, they seen a bunch of butterflies that were around a mound of dirt. And somebody says, well, maybe we should try over there. And so they started their excavating and sifting through, and the remains they found was two teeth, and they were able to identify him with the two teeth. So the Tooth Fairy is actually an artist drew a picture of a fairy, military fairy, and she's holding a shovel with a tooth on it. And this is on T-shirts that they're now doing to raise money for the POWMIAs. That was quite a story to hear about how they moved over to that, just that much further, and were able to find some more remains.
5: Well, we have 7,000 people, they say, move into Sioux Falls. I say this every week. I move into Sioux Falls every year. If they'd be interested in joining your group, the Vietnam Veterans America, the POWMIA, how can they contact you? And do you need any help or volunteers for anything?
6: Well, they can contact any one of us through the Vietnam Veterans America. We have our a small office at the DAV, so they can get information to our post office box there. And it'll be transferred to us. And so at any of these events, you can approach any of us and get more information.
7: And that's at 1515 West 51st Street, the DAV office. Murphy and Sergeant Murphy and Colonel Marty Pennock are in charge, and they do a great job. We do get a lot that come in and ask for information and stuff, and
9: So that's our contact.
5: I know Sergeant Murphy helps a lot of veterans with the VA.
9: You yes. bet.
5: And he's very knowledgeable about that. Talking to Mick Nessheim, Bill McGinnis in Hawkmere. Bill, why are you part of the Veterans of America? What does that mean to you?
10: Well, once again, it's a great organization. And if I could give you a little background here mm-hmm. about what we're doing. We have six fellow service members from South Dakota that are still POW or MIAs. We don't know which one. There are 33 from Korea and 308 from World War II that are still missing from South Dakota. There's a total of about 81,000 nationwide missing from World War II, Korea, and Vietnam. Once again, President Trump, Governor Roden, and Mayor Erickson have all proclaimed that 18th of September is Prisoner of War Missing in Action Recognition Day. Our guest speaker for Friday night, the 18th, is going to be South Dakota Veterans Affairs Secretary Jeremy Schneider. And we also expect the American Legion National Commander, Jay Bowden, to be there and say a few words. We've got the Singing Legionnaires coming. They perform about three or four songs. We've got the Sea Cadets will be presenting our colors. The Civil Air Patrol will be doing the Prisoner of War Missing in Action table ceremony. The Roosevelt High School Air Force Junior ROTC members will be doing ushering. Marine Squadron 959 will be doing the rifle salute. Sergeant Major Tom King will be our piper. All the city, state, and federal elected representatives have been invited. We've heard from Senator Rounds that he plans to attend. Once again, we have a reception afterwards, and we're just real happy that we're here to honor our brothers. We've got one of our brothers that's still with us, Doug Starr. He's a Centurion. We celebrated his 100th birthday last November. He will be bringing in the Coast Guard flag. We've got the Legion Riders will be bringing in the motorcycles and escorting the colors in. And, John, if I could mention one other thing, one other ceremony that's coming up.
5: Yes.
10: It's Gold Star Family Day. It's going to be on the 27th of September at 1:30 at Veterans Park. And this is to honor the Gold Star families and to remember what they've gone through. We also have the municipal band is providing buglers for echo taps for our ceremony. So we've got a full slate of things going on the 18th and also on the 27th of September.
5: I've often mentioned to city officials in that when you mention Gold Star families, that means families who have lost a family member to the wars. It'd be nice, you know, we're building so many new places and streets and all that, is we can name some of those streets after the Gold Star families.
10: Sure.
5: They've kind of run out of trees and other names they can call them, so that might be something to put a bug in their ear. But I think a lot of the, you know, you mentioned World War II and Korea and Vietnam, but a lot of the later war veterans are really coming back and helping. You know, a Vietnam veteran wasn't too welcome when he came back.
10: No, and we made sure that the people coming back from the Middle East are treated much, much better than we ever were. We honor them, and we welcome them home.
5: They've kind of turned things around for the Vietnam veteran, because now we receive that thanks, too, because of the Gulf War veterans, and that they work with you every day, too.
10: Right. Yes.
5: When you say missing in action, are there still prisoners of war, though?
10: We don't know for sure. That's why we declare them prisoner of war or missing in action. We're just not sure. I've got a roommate from flight school who went missing on the 6th of March, 1971. And we still have not found him, have not located his remains or located him. So we just hope that someday that we will have a closure.
5: For those who are maybe joining the service with this program, they can hear that somebody will be looking for them, and they will be remembered. Mick Nessim, Bill McGinnis, Hawk Mayer, National POW MI Day Recognition Day, September 18th at the Veterans Memorial Park, 6:30 on September 18th. I want to thank you for being with us on Forum.
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14: Where's his left foot there?
15: Yeah, for the program. So let's see here. So we're taking a look here. Okay, he's jumping from out of bounds.
14: Hold on, we're still looking.
15: So when 18 is touching the football, now. Jim, do you see that?
13: It's dead when he touches the ball.
15: When 18's touching the football, we've got 1 second on the clock.
14: No, no, I'm
15: see that?
14: I'll just keep it going because
13: I do.
14: But just hold on.
15: And we've got him.
16: Which is your program feed?
15: Jim, are you with me?
14: Yes.
13: Can you hear me, guys?
15: Yes. So we are going to put 1 second on the game clock.
14: Yeah.
15: And we're going to have another play from the previous spot, okay?
13: Okay, so after review, there's 1 second remaining.
17: Now, the statement and the video does not address, of course, why the game clock on the telecast showed that time had expired before the Western Michigan player touched the ball. The Mid-American Conference released a statement accepting the Big Ten's explanation. 16th-ranked Michigan completed its second Hail Mary attempt for a 13-12 victory over Western Michigan on a 47-yard pass from Bryce Underwood to J.J. Buchanan. Now, fellas, we have something else for you here. A Michigan fan who goes by Chuck Chicky Hamdog made his way down to the field at Michigan Stadium after the game and was shown the video from the actual on-field review monitor by a member of the operations crew on the field. Mr. Hamdog says what he saw proves there was indeed a second left. The problem is you can't really tell either way from Mr. Hamdog's video, but let's listen to it nonetheless.
18: Voted out the evidence. Let's see. Okay, there's 1 second. It's official. Your bull clock, Cole boys. That's official. That's real time.
17: Pablo Torre and Chuck Chicky Hamdog. Two of the four slots on the Mount Rushmore of sports journalism. Anyway, elsewhere on Saturday night, number 11, LSU defeated Clemson 51-10. I'm exhausted. Back to you.
19: Wow, there you go. ILO. Good stuff, buddy. Appreciate it. You know, here's my thought, guys, is you know how the ACC games, they'll give you the replay officials. They show them in the replay center.
20: Yeah.
19: You
20: very
19: hear
20: good,
19: the conversation, right? Like, that's what I want. They give you a peek behind the curtain. Here's what I want for all conferences. I don't want any curtains. I want that. I want to hear. And it makes the time go faster, by the way, right? Like, without hearing the conversation, you're like, this is taking forever. His foot was in bounds. Why are we taking so long here? But when you hear the conversation, they might be looking at something you don't even realize they're looking at. So that's what I want. I want all curtains done away with. I want to hear the conversation of the replay officials. I want to see what they're looking at, and that clears up everything. That's exactly what they should do, but NBC doesn't do it that way. And you don't hear the conversation. You don't know any of that. You just see their clock on the screen, and you're like, it's triple zeros. The game's over. What's going on here? And you lose your mind when maybe that's not the reality.
21: After hearing Ilo's update, again, I understand why the fault is to what the fans and And I have to probably take their side. You're looking, you're watching a game, you're watching a scoreboard. You have to go, you only have to go by what you're looking at. You can't look at a, what do you mean it's a third clock on the sidelines? That's, it really is ridiculous. I get it. I get why fans are upset. I get why sports bettors are upset. It just seems a little mischievous, even though it may not be. I'm not saying it is, but hearing it again during the update just made me really default to, you know, I get it. I get why everyone's upset, and I would be too if I was betting a money line play on the underdog there, or if I was, you know, and of course, anyone that has Michigan on their parlay money line, they're saying, yeah, of course, yeah, that's right. It's 1 second left. That's that. And, yeah. You know, someone on the other side, right, they only look, you know, I always say that. We always look at the games through our own lens with blinders on. So I get both sides of it, but I definitely get more of why people that are upset today and the fans and bettors and non-bettors alike. That's the word I'm looking for.
19: Yeah. Yeah. And what Crack's describing is something I try to remove from every game that I, you know, analyze after it's over. During the game, I'm, you know, rooting and obviously very excited about my wagers or sad if they lose. But after the game is over, I think the hardest thing for any person who bets and fancies themselves a gambler wants to do is, can I make a point and can I analyze this game without looking at it through my personal lens? Like that, it's a very difficult thing to do because our brains, they're very powerful and they want to be protected. The ego wants to be protected. And when you lose, it's harder when you lose than when you win, I think. But it's not easy when you win either. Cause when you win, it's like, oh, well, now I'm never wrong. And you get that invincible, feeling. And then it impacts your next wager. Obviously, when you're losing, you're a little bit more angry and upset and you have to silence that part of your brain. But I think the hardest thing to do, Crack, I'm sure you can speak to this, is just to look at a game after it's over and do a post-mortem and an autopsy and look at it without, you know, being biased towards what you thought the game was, how you thought it was going to play out compared to how it actually played out. And then to kind of marry those two things together without importing your own bias, I think is one of the most, the probably hardest thing to do in sports betting.
21: Oh yeah, it's the human condition. We have no choice but to, you know, default to that also. Just that, you know, since we're little, I've talked about it in this space and many other spaces, we're taught from a young age that we're gonna win. And when we don't win, we get upset. So, I fully understand, more of it now, hearing the update, listening to the booth call, listening to both coaches, it's just more taking it in this morning and hearing what the league had to say. And, I get it. I get why people are upset. And you know what? Even though I didn't have an interest in the money line in this game, I always root for the underdogs more. If a team can't, we opened up the show talking about, you know, the Oregon game. If a team can't cover that I bet on, I want them to lose outright. So, they couldn't win outright, Michigan. They couldn't cover the game. I want them to lose outright if I'm laying the points with Michigan.
11: All right, I got to sneak in some Dabo Swinney talk on you guys here because Clemson got absolutely dump trucked last night. Clemson loses to LSU 51-10. Look at the yardage disparity. Total yards, LSU outgains Clemson 644-145. That's the amount of yardage that Clemson had in the game. 145, man. That's an absolute demolition. And the bigger picture really is, if you look at Dabo Swinney, do you look at Dabo and say, you know what? Does Clemson arrive? If it's another down season, they lost six games last season. Clemson, they lost six games last season. If this is another calamity of a season, can you see a situation where Clemson says, you know what, Dabo, we appreciate everything you've done here. We've won titles, right? But it might be best for all of us to just, you know, turn the page and let's, you know, you go your way, we go our way. I could see it happening. It takes another disastrous type season, but if you look at what's happened with Dabo Swinney, it's two things. The losses have piled up each season. If you go back to 2018, so Clemson won a national championship that season. That's when they crushed Alabama at Levi Stadium. I'll never forget it because I had a
19: an overbet on Tua Tagovailoa's passing yardage.
0: Oh, my God.
19: And he had almost 300 yards. And in the fourth quarter, they're losing by so much, they pulled him. And I'm like, oh, no. I'm like 5 yards away, they pulled the guy because they were losing by so much. The next year, Clemson only lost one game, and they lost in the title game to LSU. Joe Burrow and LSU put it on him, right? So if you start in 2018, their losses season by season, 0, 1, 2, 3 losses, 3 losses in 2022, followed by 4 losses, 4 losses, and 6 losses. It's just like the loss total has been creeping up year by year until we get to present day. And it's really the formula. Dabo Swinney just doesn't embrace the portal the way other coaches have. And he's just all about recruiting, and that's it. It would be like an NFL coach who just, he wants to draft well. And we're not using free agency. That's just not our thing. I don't believe in free agency. It's like, dude, what do you mean you don't believe in free agency? In college, if you're one of the big boy programs, you gotta embrace the portal. Look what happened with Kurt Cignetti. He rode the portal to the most historic turnaround in college football history, and you're not fully embracing it? It's like Dabo Swinney still has a pager. You know, I got a page right here. Are there any payphones nearby? It's like, dude, what are you doing right now? He hasn't adapted. And so it raises the question, if this is another down year, he's losing 5-6 games. Crack, can you see Clemson saying, we got to move on, Dabo? Can you see that happening?
21: Well, before I address Dabo, I have to address Brian No. Did I just hear that you had this terrible beat on Tua?
19: That's five yards.
21: They pull him in that. I mean, I'm after hearing that, and after hearing you needed the live under in the Michigan game, I may have to change your name to Triple B, Bad Beat Brian.
19: Man,
21: I mean,
19: yeah.
21: That's terrible.
19: It's terrible.
21: I can't. Triple B. That's
19: awful. I could write a book of bad beats, man. Yeah. There have been some hideous
0: I really want to. I think I'm going to do that later.
21: That's an awful beat. I mean, they're losing the game like that. I don't even remember that. They pulled him in the second half. Jesus.
19: They did. Yeah, they pulled him in the fourth quarter.
21: In the fourth quarter, yeah. Yep, the fourth
0: No one gets pulled from a natty either. Very rare. Yeah. Very rare.
19: Right.
0: Very rare.
21: As far I think Dabo has to go, but I think it would be him stepping down. Another 6-6 season. I think that's it. I mean, it was just last year when he asked his fan base if they were tired of winning that he would go win somewhere else. I mean, he just, instead of adapting though and evolving and, you know, doing what other schools do, I think he's gonna claim that the landscape of college athletics has changed too much. He didn't want to be part of it anymore. So we've seen this a lot in the past few years. Like Saban, when he stepped down, landscape has changed and traditional development, you know. So I really think he'll step down at the end of the season if they continue to struggle.
0: Some coaches step down when they see that their time is up. Saban did that. Jay Wright did that. You know, great elite college coaches that see that can see three moves ahead. That their style, and that's the thing. A lot of times it's ego, but in my opinion, a great coach can always see two or three moves ahead, and a great coach can see when his time is up because he can see that his style does not suit where the landscape is. And frankly, I thought that was last year, and this game I think is kind of one last nail in the coffin. I would be shocked, very surprised if Clemson had a very positive season after what we saw last night. I'd be very surprised.
19: That's a score you'll see LSU just, you know, if you were like, oh, LSU beat Bethune-Cookman 51-10, or they beat Elon 51-10, you'd be like, I get it. That's Clemson. Clemson. Yeah, it's crazy. It reminds me of, Duke basketball. Remember when Coach K, he didn't believe in the one and done, and he changed his tune. He evolved. He's like, you know what? I think we got to embrace one and done. That's something that Dabo Swinney just hasn't done with the portal. He just isn't there. All right, we've got Bill Krakenberger, professional sports handicapper, Jared Smith in with us today, FSR betting analyst. I'm Brian Noe. 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Hit that thumbs up icon and comment away. 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All right, coming up next, the Parlay Platter. 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We will not have that today, obviously. 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It's Fox Sports Radio's Countdown to Kickoff, presented by Underdog. Unleash your dog.
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6: 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A young woman named Rachel saves a local family of four. Our very own Jesse Blatz has the story.
7: Thank you, Vashti. 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
6: I'm sorry, Jesse. I'm going to have to cut you off. We're getting word that the Roberts family is holding a press conference.
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21: We'll call it partly cloudy overall as we head through your Sunday, but we do have the chance for some thunderstorms, a few of which may be strong to severe. We'll have a high near 90 and a southeast wind at 10 to 20 miles per hour. Still a bit breezy tonight with that southeast wind in place, partly cloudy with a few more thunderstorms and a low of 70. Then 90 for Labor Day, partly cloudy with a few thunderstorms possible and a south wind at 15 to 30 miles per hour. From the Storm Center, I'm meteorologist Adam Ruett.

0: 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The Outdoorsman and Onyx Fish Midwest, cast beyond the familiar. And it's great to have you with us here on this Labor Day special edition of Gone Outdoors. And Scott, Labor Day, you know, you had given me a note and it says 130 years ago, Labor Day was set aside, designated to honor all of those people who work extremely hard to make, you know, to make a living, but also to make our society, our country, our communities work the way they need to work. And so, you know, a lot of us see Labor Day as the official, unofficial last day of summer, last weekend of summer, but there really is meaning behind it.
1: Yeah, there most certainly is. And that little note of 130 years ago, that's when it became a federal holiday. About 150 years ago, I think it was Oregon, which was the first state to recognize Labor Day. So, yeah, this has been going on for a long time. And you said this is potentially the last weekend of summer. I tell you, Kyle, based on the weather, it sure doesn't seem like it. I mean, this weather is crazy how warm it's been. Summer just won't give up.
0: Yeah, you're right. But, you know, summer technically is around for a couple more weeks if you really, really want to get down to the details. Meteorological summer, whether you think, I'm just thinking, you know, school starts right around Labor Day, give or take a week or two either way. And I think for a lot of us that marks sort of Labor Day's the last big holiday of the summer season. Yep. It starts to usher in fall routines, fall activities, certainly
1: hunting.
0: Yeah, hunting seasons. Good luck, truly good luck to all of our folks that are out there chasing in the archery season. I know North Dakota opened on Friday yesterday, and bear hunting in Minnesota opened amongst other seasons as well. But more and more, we're getting into the swing of fall hunting.
1: Yes, and it really is the best time of year. I mean, we got hunting seasons at our disposal. We're getting ready for more hunting seasons. We're watching our trail cameras every day. We're getting food plots ready. And we still have so much fishing that's available to us. Some of the best fishing of the entire year is yet to come.
0: Yeah, no doubt. Now between freeze up, right? I mean, you look at anything in the month of September, the month of October, into November, and every single day that goes by is one less day those fish have to kind of fatten up for that winter season that's coming down the road. The inevitability of winter and ice, you know, covering our lakes and whatnot. They know it. They know the days are getting shorter. They know that ever so slightly, the water temperatures are going downward. and they're feeling the urge to eat. And certainly every day that you can get out on the water before the things cover up with ice, your opportunity to catch more and bigger fish are there.
1: Yeah, and like a post that I believe it was you had made on the Brewer Agri page earlier this week, you said that there's so much food out there right now, it can be kind of hard to compete. But we got to remember, we're not making more food. We haven't been making more food all summer for these fish. So the further we go in the fall, the less food there is going to be available, and the more these fish are going to want to eat because they got to fatten up for winter. So they're going to be eating a lot over the next 2 months.
0: And just to, you know, that's another good point, Scott, is the fact that that food has been there a lot of times since spring, but it was very, very tiny earlier in the growing season, right? A lot of it's this year's hatch. But as you get further into fall, that food continues to grow as well because it is eating in addition to the fish that eat them. And so the old adage of bigger baits, the later in the season you are out there fishing, it is very, very true. And I'll tell you what, a 20-inch walleye coughing up a 7-inch perch like we saw on Sunday afternoon last weekend really sticks in your mind to say the baits we're using oftentimes are convenient because it's what's out there and what's available. But if you're thinking your bait you're using is too big, you maybe need to reconsider.
1: Yeah, most anglers, the bait they're using is basically a snack. You know, it's certainly not a meal. I had read an article, this was, boy, when I was a teenager, which was 5-6 years ago, and it said that the average northern pike over 10 pounds will eat once a week, and its average meal will be 1/5 of its body weight. That means a 20-pound pike will eat a 4-pound fish once a week. Imagine that. Imagine using a 4-pound fish. You know, I know you fished with Brandon for muskies and in the fall using big suckers, and they're just the snack for some of those muskies. You know, we're talking 2-pound suckers, fish that most people wouldn't even think about using for bait, but the muskie won't even think twice about eating it.
0: Yeah, he might eat a couple of them in the course of a week if that rule holds true, Scott. Very, very true. Hey, we're going to find out more about fishing from our guests today, and one in particular. We have the NWT, National Walleye Trail Angler of the Year. We have Bo Schilling from Oahe Wings and Walleyes. We've talked to Bo's dad, Chad, a number of different times on this show. I am super excited to have his son, Bo, on and hear what he's got to say about some of the things he's learned and brought into this year's big-time tournaments. Jason Wright, Ultimate Outdoor Adventures TV, will shift gear and learn a little bit about antelope hunting, pronghorn antelope. And Jason has done that for many, many years. He is an expert in my book in terms of knowing those animals and how to hunt them. And finally, today we're going to hear from Jason Jelinek, Project Healing Waters. This is something I really am excited and interested in. It's for veterans. It is a fly fishing, fly tie-in, kind of a mentorship, friendship type program. And Jason's going to tell us all about it. It should be a good one. Folks, we do have to take a quick break right now, but we're going to do that. And when we come back, we're going to have a whole lot more Gone Outdoors.

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0: everybody, welcome back to Gone Outdoor Radio. 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Scotty Brewer, Kyle Agri, Brewer Agri Outdoors. And Kyle, this is a treat. We have another new guest to Gone Outdoors. This is a person that has been in the news a lot this year, quite a bit last year, Mr. Bo Schilling, Oahe Wings and Walleyes. He's the NWT Angler of the Year, crowned last weekend. Welcome to Gone Outdoors, Bo.
1: How's it going, guys? Thanks for having me.
0: Yeah, we're doing great. Probably not as good as you with all of the tournament winnings, all of the year that you've had. I mean, it's absolutely crazy. Not only are you Angler of the Year in the NWT, I think you're, correct me if I'm wrong, but I think your worst finish of the year was in the championship. Otherwise, you did very, very well.
1: Yeah, that was the worst one, I think, of the NWT season. And, just an incredible season and can't complain about anything there. It was a lot of things went right for me, and the good Lord was looking over me that whole year. So,
0: you know, you're the two-time winner of the South Dakota Governor's Cup now as well. And in some ways, when you won last year, I was like, well, he guides out there. He grew up out there on Oahe. He knows that just like it's like the back of his hand. It makes sense. And then you did it again this year. But now you're going out to the Great Lakes. You're going out fishing all these reservoirs, and you're still doing extremely, extremely well. That tells me that this isn't a fluke, that you can go out anywhere and you can do great. So my question is, do all of these fish differently, or is your system going to be pretty much the same everywhere you go?
1: Yeah, it's pretty different everywhere we go, but there's always similar notes you can take and compare to each one. It's pretty much like anything you do, you know, you just kind of got to compare and contrast, but if you're willing to spend the time and put the effort in, you could really be efficient anywhere, I think. So yeah, the Great Lakes match up similar, but there's always different things that you have to do a slight different, but nothing too crazy. I mean, it's not like you're relearning how to fish, you know what I'm saying?
2: Hey, Bo, when you talk about all of these different locations where you guys travel, where you guys fish and you're competing, what's consistent? We're going to talk about, you know, the fish are fish, but some fish this similar way. If you look at, you know, different presentations, what are maybe the three you're always going to have on the deck of the boat, ready at arm's length, no matter where you're at?
1: Well, like one of my go-to artificial baits is like a 4.5-inch mooch minnow. Just it's really reliable anywhere you go. I mean, it's really hard to beat. It's kind of on its own category for like the split tail kind of baits, but you just don't see a whole lot of stuff like that. And that's always one of my go-to baits. Probably the second one is a jig crawler. It's just been a key factor in the whole year. Really hard to beat in a natural presentation if you're throwing a live crawler. And I'd say my third is probably a jig wrap or the jig wrap X, the new one that Rapple came out with. It seems like a glide bait can always have a huge factor in a fishery, depending on the time of year. So I'd say those are probably my three main baits this year.
0: When you mention a jigging crawler, I got a question. You know, it seems like everybody is throwing that now. Is there anything different that you're doing than anybody else? I mean, are you using a full crawler, a half a crawler? Are you pinching both ends to get more scent? Is there any little tweaks that you're doing that you could help out some of us?
1: Yeah, I always throw a full crawler, thread it right to the head, make sure it's sitting perfect. You don't need it like all scrunched up on the hook. You just want it to sit straight, and then I just pinch it up on the head so it doesn't slide off. And it's more of a more of a slow presentation, just as fast as you can shake your rod tip without moving the bait, like jerking the bait around so much. Just kind of getting that crawler tail to shake is all I do. It's nothing too fancy.
2: Hey, well, you know what? In the old days, we had crawler rigs, right? You know, we pulled spinners with crawler rigs behind it, and that was our, you know, in our mind, that's how you fished crawlers. And today, it's really a different game when you're hooking them on a jig. Is there ever any thought about putting trailer hooks so you have more of an opportunity to get short biters, or is that more just patience and let them eat the whole bait?
1: That's more just patience and let them eat the whole bait. When you don't have that trailer hook or stinger hook per se, you can usually get more bites. It leaves the full action of the crawler tail there. So I really never threw once a stinger hook throughout this whole season.
0: Hey, Bo, so your father owns Oahe Wings and Walleyes, and you've been out there for years and years and years. Couple questions. One, would you rather spend the rest of your life guiding, or would you rather spend the rest of your life tournament fishing? And keep in mind that this tournament run that you're on probably isn't going to last through your entire life.
1: You know, I like doing both. It's kind of a happy medium. I don't know. I probably like doing the tournament size a little bit more just because I have a little competitive edge to me, but it's kind of a happy medium. Both time retired of tournament fishing, you can guide a little bit, come home, and both time retired guiding and go chase the tournament around. So it's a happy medium, and I think it all works out.
0: So when you're out guiding on Oahe, are you fishing the same ways, or are you fishing more guide style ways?
1: A little bit of both. I do live scope trips for if people want to learn. So I take guys out and do trips like that. But I also troll a lot when we're guiding, and it depends what the guys would really want to do. We kind of ask them when they get there, and they kind of let us know. So it's really up to the clientele.
0: So what's your plans now for next year? I'm assuming pretty darn sure you're going to fish the NWT again, the entire thing. You'll fish the South Dakota Governor's Cup. Are you still going to continue to keep trying to find more tournaments to hop into?
1: You know, I like hopping in a few here and there, mixed in throughout the year. And, it's kind of cool to go fish these new bodies of water. So, yeah, I'm going to definitely kind of keep the same program I had this year, hopping a couple new bodies of water. There's always more to learn, so I really like doing stuff like that.
0: All right, Bo, we got about a minute left. Who are some of the partners that you have really helped you this year? I know you're a Lund guy, just like Kyle and I. But who are some of your partners?
1: I'd say one of my main partners, Jade Wendell, he travels me out throughout the whole year. He helps me out a lot. And then we had a partner that jumped in for one event on Green Bay this year. He's an absolute animal, and he might fish the whole thing with us. His name's Jackson Hilton. And, yeah, so I'd say those two guys are probably our main guys besides me, Jade, and Dad.
0: Perfect. All right. If people want to follow along with you, or Bo, how can they do that? Or maybe they want to hire you out at Oahe Wings and Walleyes. How do they get a hold of you or follow along?
1: Yeah, my Instagram is Bo Schilling. My Facebook's Bo Schilling 1. So, yeah, feel free to tag along, or you can reach out to my parents over at Oahe Wings and Walleyes. They do all the scheduling for the live scope stuff and the guiding stuff. So,
0: perfect. Thanks, Bo, for coming on Gone Outdoors, and good luck in your next tournament.
1: Thanks, Rob.
0: All right, stick around. We'll be back with more Gone Outdoors.

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4: Welcome back to the second half of this morning's Gone Outdoors. Kyle Agri and Scott Brewer of Brewer Agri Outdoors, talking hunting, talking fishing, and talking anything you can do outdoors here on Kello News Talk and KWSN in Sioux Falls and the mighty 790 KFGO Fargo. Hey, we are excited to welcome back a good friend of ours, Mr. Jason Wright, Ultimate Outdoor Adventures TV. And we've talked to Jason over the years a number of different times about a variety of different topics. And today we're going to tap into his knowledge of those animals that live in the Western Dakotas, the pronghorn antelope, and find out a little bit about what it takes to go hunt those things. Jason, welcome back to Gone Outdoors.
5: Oh, thank you very much. Yes, the antelope are some of my most favorite animals to hunt. In fact, I don't know why, but ironically today I got home from work and I was looking at the garage and I was counting the number of skulls I have on the wall. And it's like, it's just a wonderful feeling that I've had all these opportunities throughout the years to take advantage of antelope hunting, whether it was North Dakota, South Dakota, Montana, or Wyoming.
4: Yeah, there's a number of different states, right? It's not just North Dakota, it's not just South Dakota, but there's a variety of opportunities there.
5: Yes. And you know, I think we're very fortunate. Even where we're living right here, I mean, we've got a draw system in North Dakota, and our numbers aren't fantastic. You know, we've had some tough winters over the years, but South Dakota and Montana and Wyoming, some of those states, you can purchase tags over the counter, and there's a lot of opportunities in those states. There's a lot of public land, just like in North Dakota. Other than the fact here in North Dakota, it is a draw system, and you have to apply, and it's not exactly easy to get an antelope tag in North Dakota. But when you do, we have some you know, really good antelope in this state, and we're fortunate to have that opportunity as well.
6: When you apply for an antelope tag in North Dakota, it's different than many other tags because you don't have to specify whether you're going to hunt with a bow or a rifle, correct?
5: Correct, yeah. So if let's just say that I had a tag in North Dakota, which I don't, this weekend on Friday at noon would be the opening of the archery season only part of the season for antelope. And that runs about a month. It runs until probably the last weekend of September. And without me looking, I'm not exact. Okay. But it goes for mostly the month of September. And so that's archery only, which gives people an opportunity if you want to be sit at water holes and, you know, or if you want to spot and stalk, but it just is an opportunity to be out there where other rifle hunters aren't out there. You don't need to worry about wearing orange at that time. And then it's usually around that first weekend of October. It'll be on a Friday at noon again, and then it becomes rifle season. And at that point, you're wearing orange, and it's not an archery season at that time. Then it's rifle season, and that runs for about 3 weeks, I believe.
4: So the season really runs from now essentially through a good part of October. I am, and Jason, I'm going to say this out of really just an inexperience and lack of knowledge when it comes to these animals. I've never hunted them, although I've always thought it would be super cool to do that. What's the life cycle or life? I don't know the right word I'm trying to say, but you know, like with whitetails, you have a rut and you have some of those stages leading up to it.
5: Yep. Well, so, for example, I would say the lifespan of an antelope is probably going to be 4 to 6 years, and 5 to 6 years is probably going to be pretty lucky in the state of North Dakota. Now, as far as the rut is concerned, that 20th of September is kind of the magical time. And you might, and I'm not saying that you can't set decoys out the 15th or the 12th of September, but it's like that 18th of September to the 22nd of September is kind of a magical time. A lot of people that have been hunting antelope for a lot of years, they talk about the 20th of September, whether you're in North Dakota or if you're in South Dakota or in Montana or Wyoming. It is just, it can be a magical time, and it is amazing. One thing about hunting antelope with a decoy, I'll tell you right now, in fact, it's giving me goosebumps just thinking about it. I've set decoys out from my blind literally 12 to 14 yards. I've set them close while I was bow hunting, and I've watched antelope come at a dead run from a solid mile, three quarters of a mile. I mean, it is insane, and they will come right there, and there's nothing going to stop them. Wow. I mean, it is just crazy, and it is fun. It is strange. We were filming a hunt. I was the hunter a number of years ago, and this antelope was coming, and he was not going to stop, just zigging and zagging. And right, and I had the decoy at about 12 yards, and I had to push my cameraman way to the side. I'm like, you got to get on him. He's not going to stop. And, yeah, I shot him at 10 yards. It was crazy. It was insane. Yet it is fun. And when they come, they charge. And you know, we've also been able to set decoys up where there'll be two of us sitting behind the decoy, and they will just come. And they don't stop. They'll come, and you got to stop them sometimes to get them to stop at 10 yards or 20 yards. And most of the time I'm bow hunting when we've done this, you know, but because the rut is earlier than the rifle season in most any state.
4: Interesting. Interesting. Okay. Tell me a little more about these animals, because you've really piqued an interest. Do they have a home range where you might know a particular animal that you've seen a number of years?
5: Yes.
4: Do they migrate?
5: Yes to all those questions. They do have a home range, and I'm not going to say that maybe you can see them year after year necessarily, but they're probably not as easy to recognize as a whitetail growing up, but they do have a home range, and so it's very possible that you're going to see the same one the next year and the next year. The winters can play, you know, a devastating role in this. And they do migrate. I'm going to say in North Dakota that 45 to 50%, I would say, of our antelope do migrate. They go west and they go south and they go southwest. I've talked to a lot of people about this, and there really aren't many animals. In fact, the caribou, I believe, is the only animal or mammal that will migrate in North America further than an antelope. An antelope's going to migrate probably anywhere from 45, 50 miles as far as 120 miles.
4: Wow.
5: And then we do have resident herds here. They will stay here as long as they can get to food. The problem is, I don't know if they're just stubborn, but you can drive around in western North Dakota and there'll be a blizzard, 40 mile an hour winds, you know, and you'll see 8 to 12 antelopes sitting up on a knob on a stubble field, just taking the brunt of it. They don't go to shelter. They're not going to go to a farmstead. They're not going to go to shelter belts or a coulee or a slough. They just stand out there and take it. And that's where things can go really bad for a population.
4: Right.
5: You know, so it's an interesting process. I know that universities, and maybe even the South Dakota Game and Fish, North Dakota Game and Fish, they've done studies as to how far these antelope will migrate, the ones that leave. And sometimes they've gone quite a ways. And then, like I said, we probably have a resident herd that could still be in that 45 to 50% range, but they will also leave if they can't get to, food.
4: Jason, we have learned a whole lot about these animals, a lot that I did not know. I did not know they migrated, and I think that's a super cool aspect of the hunt. If you're listening to Gone Outdoors and you're in North Dakota, you're in South Dakota, anywhere in the Gone Outdoors listening area, and you're out antelope hunting, congrats on getting a tag and good luck. Jason, we're up against the clock here. Can you tell us where folks can watch Ultimate Outdoor Adventures TV? I know you're a huge part of that program.
5: Yes. Well, right now it's primarily in the western part of North Dakota on NBC TV. Right now we don't have a schedule for the upcoming season. It'll start the first Saturday and Sunday of October, and it runs through the end of March. We do have a YouTube channel, so you just have to search up Ultimate Outdoor Adventures TV, and you'll be able to find it there too. So we're not too hard to find. And if anybody has questions about, hey, I'm always willing to point people in the right direction and do my part to help out and hope somebody has a successful hunt.
4: Fantastic. This is Jason Wright of Ultimate Outdoor Adventures TV. Jason, thanks for taking some time this morning and visiting and sharing your experience and your knowledge about pronghorn antelope.
5: You bet. I always enjoy talking to you.
4: Folks, don't go away. We do have to take a quick break now, but we're not done. We will be back with more Gone Outdoors.

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4: We'll have a mix of southern clouds as we go through your Sunday, with the chance for a couple of thunderstorms, some of which may be strong to severe. Otherwise, a high near 90, southeast winds at 10 to 20 miles per hour. A few more thunderstorms tonight, partly cloudy and a low of 70. Southeast winds will remain on the breezier side of things. Then a windy day on Monday for Labor Day, partly cloudy with a couple of thunderstorms possible, a high of 90. From the Storm Center, I'm meteorologist Adam Rutt.
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0: 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You're listening on Pelo News Talk or KWSN in South Dakota or KFGO in North Dakota and Minnesota. Welcome back to Gone Outdoors. You're listening to Scotty Brewer and Kyle Agri. And we have a new guest, a second new guest on today's show, Jason Jelinek. He is the leader of Project Healing Waters in our area. How you doing, Jason?
1: I'm doing great. Thanks for having me, Scott.
0: So there's 152 chapters from what I've seen on the website across the U.S. in 43 states. Your help start our local chapter. Tell us a little bit about what Project Healing Waters does and what the mission is.
1: First off, the program started about 21 years ago, and then, like you said, grew nationally. Our program in North Dakota really started in the Bismarck area in 2015, and I got back into this, and I got into this in 2023. And so what Project Healing Waters does is we teach veterans to tie flies, do fly casting lessons, do rod building, and take vets out on fishing outings at no cost to the veterans.
0: So, and the goal of this then for the veterans is friendship, it's mentoring, it's hanging out with other veterans, and it's just healing.
1: Yeah, the act of fly casting is a very rhythmic, requires a lot of your concentration. And that act of engaging yourself and going deep into an activity gets you into a flow state, which a lot of times can help provide some healing. And same thing goes.
0: I got to believe that tying flies is the same.
1: Yeah, it's just exactly. You get into tying flies and your concentration is around, you know, having the right tension on your thread, getting the materials just in the right place, applying the materials properly. There's a lot of little skills along the way to do a good job on tying flies. There's not a big barrier to entry for a skills set standpoint. We can progress people through all the skills, but that act of spending time concentrating on something and then having something real at the end that you can go fishing with is pretty rewarding.
2: So as an organization, do you just focus on the fly tying, or is it also teaching the sport of fly fishing and then actually going out on outings? Kind of where do you have your area of focus?
1: Yeah, in the Bismarck, Fargo area, and we do some outreach to the rest of the state. You know, we kind of have seasonality a little bit to it. Winter's a great time to learn to tie flies. We have some indoor casting, so we're going to teach people to tie flies, also teach them how to do casting of fly rods and fly lines. It's a different experience than normal conventional gear. And then that'll be all indoors. And we get into April, June. Then we're going to do an outside fly casting, which really allows you to take the things you've practiced indoors and bring it outside with a much larger fly rod and different fly lines. And then we get into teaching fly fishing in practice on the water, in our outdoor, our fishing outings.
0: So Jason, with your Fargo chapter here, what are the locations that they do the fly tying and they do the casting and all that? Is it done at sporting goods stores? Is it done at, veteran places? Where do you do all this?
1: Yeah, great question. We do a lot of our fly tying classes at the VA, Fargo VA. And in Bismarck, there's AmVets that they do some fly tying. And then we also have, in Fargo, we have classes at Shields. We usually have four once a month from January through April. And we've even done some things up in Bass Pro in Grand Forks or East Grand Forks. We're looking at maybe expanding where we do the tying and indoor casting classes. The outdoor casting practices are primarily at the VA here in Fargo, and then there's some in the Bismarck area. I've done some special ones maybe in Grand Forks, depending on how many vets are in those areas that are interested.
0: So, Jason, on a lot of programs like this, there's a numerous things that have to happen for this to work. One is you need veterans. You need veterans that say, yeah, this is something I want to do. This is something that I think will help me. Then you need volunteers that will teach. You need volunteers that will take them out in a boat and all of that. So let's break those down into two parts. Where do you get your veterans at that want this help or that think this would be a fun activity? And how do they find you?
1: Yeah, we do some outreach on for teaching classes at Shields. We'll do some leverage their social media to try to get more interest in there, put some signs up in the stores so we can get vets to sign up or contact me that way. We also do some outreach through the VA's social media and some of their programs where they have a chance to let vets know they have some signs up in the VA if people are interested. So that's really where the participants come from. And the volunteers, some of it's word of mouth, some of it's talking on shows like this. It's just getting the word out. The one thing from a volunteer standpoint, you don't have to be an expert. If you've got an interest, I can spend some time to try to teach you along the way if you want to help teach others. If you've done a little bit of fly tying, that's fantastic. If you've done a little bit of fly fishing, we can help grow your skills if you're interested in help teaching. From a boat standpoint, if you're a volunteer and you want to volunteer your boat, if you can fly fish, that's great. If not, if you have enough space so we can have a volunteer who's more experienced in fly fishing help guide a vet, so enough room for at least two people on your boat plus yourself, that's great. A lot of this, all of this is at providing no cost to the veterans. So there's, for volunteer, you can get reimbursed for gas and other things like that. And for fly tying and fly casting, we have fly tying vices. We have all the materials. We have, like I said, we have a progression of flies and that we have. And you go home with the flies you tie. If we get rod building classes up and going, you'd be able to go home with your rod. It's yours. So the idea is try not to have any cost to the veterans, and then even the volunteers, try to minimize the cost to volunteers.
0: That's awesome. Well, Jason, thank you very much for what you do. If people want to find out more how they can help out, where do they do that?
1: Yeah, you can text me at 701-799-4211, or you can email me at jason.jelinek, J-E-L-I-N-E-K, at projecthealingwaters.org. Or you can go to the projecthealingwaters.org website and reach out to the chapter, the Bismarck, North Dakota chapter.
0: That's awesome. Thanks, Jason, for coming on Gone Outdoors.
1: Thank you for having me, Scotty.
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0: 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Until next week, from Scotty and Kyle, we will be gone outdoors.
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8: Like, these dudes that are just studs, it's down. It's a down offensive line, and it's a really good Notre Dame defensive line. I just don't see Sama having much room to roam. You think, like, 36.5, that's kind of, like, grossly low for an under. I don't see an overhitting. Now, with that being said, he'll rip off a 25-yard run and just sneak over, or something ridiculous will happen. But no, I think the under is a solid play. I like Abu Sama staying under 36.5. There you solid. Go. Against the Irish. What do you think, Crack? I mean, parlay those together? Defense. What do you think? We get crazy right now?
9: Yes. No, there's no parlays.
8: No,
10: no. Okay. No. We're only allowed to give out one parlay per show, or else Crack.
8: That's right.
10: That's it.
8: That's right.
9: Trust me, I don't even want to give that out. I'm not a parlay.
10: I get hammered for that every week by my group too. They're like, "You got to give out the parlay. What are you giving out this week?" I'm like, "I don't know."
8: How about we get not just the parlay platter, Crack? How about the prop parlay platter? We could do that.
10: I like that one a little better.
8: You know, tie that all.
9: I would definitely like that better than any parlay. Is if you could parlay props.
10: Underdog does let you parlay props.
8: Yeah. They make you. They make you.
10: Yeah, they make
8: you.
9: Okay. Yeah. Of course. Yep. You're right.
8: Yeah. No
10: they
8: doubt.
10: Love it. They want more of it. It is a fun sight. Honestly, I've been checking it out the last couple weeks since we got the news, and there's some interesting markets that I would not have thought of that they have.
8: No doubt. All right. Coming up next, how much stock would you sell when it comes to these disappointing teams? We'll compare notes.
11: We are.
8: Football is back, baby. And if you're still only using Underdog for Pick'em, you're missing most of the fun. 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
2: From the Kelloland Live Doppler Storm Center.
3: We'll call it partly cloudy overall as we head through your Sunday, but we do have the chance for some thunderstorms, a few of which may be strong to severe. We'll have a high near 90 and a southeast wind at 10 to 20 miles per hour. Still a bit breezy tonight with that southeast wind in place, partly cloudy with a few more thunderstorms and a low of 70. Then 90 for Labor Day, partly cloudy with a few thunderstorms possible and a south wind at 15 to 30 miles per hour. From the Storm Center, I'm meteorologist Adam Rutt.

0: From the land of lakes, this is 10,000 Takes. 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Wally and Eric back for yet another day. We are ecstatic. You've tuned us in. 10K Takes, the Labor Day weekend holiday edition.
1: Indeed.
0: As we slam the door shut on summer.
1: Well,
0: okay. Or at least that's the way people think in the upper Midwest, which I think is incredibly flawed.
1: Yeah. First time I heard that, somebody said this to me. It was a former anchor that I used to work with at All News Channel, Hubbard Broadcasting, said, wow, summer runs from Memorial Day to Labor Day. I said, no, it doesn't. It runs from June 21st to September 21st. What are you thinking? That's when the summer solstice is.
0: It's ridiculous. But try finding an outdoor pool that's open after Labor Day.
1: Yeah, well.
0: And you want to go to a resort up north? Going to be a lot cheaper.
1: Well, that's true,
0: prices
1: too.
0: Prices drop. That's the good news.
1: No, you're right about that. But, yeah, people shutter down. Once Labor Day hits, boy, that's it. And the way things have been going, particularly this year, we've had some pretty warm weather here late August, early September. So it could continue.
0: Heat advisory on Friday.
1: Yeah, heat advisory Friday. It's supposed to be, looking at that type of weather for at least a portion of the upcoming days. So, yeah, it's not going away anytime soon. It will go away. We know that. We've lived here long enough to know that. But anyway, all right.
0: Speaking of the weather.
1: Yes, you have a weather quiz.
0: We have a forecast.
1: Okay.
0: We'll go with the Friday forecast.
1: Okay.
0: Where the thermometer topped out at Darren Waller. And your overnight low, Conrad Dobler.
1: Darren Waller.
0: That would be in the Twin Cities, of course.
1: Yes. Darren Waller. I don't even know what a Darren Waller is. I'll say 90.
0: Ooh, two ticks high.
1: 88. What's a Darren Waller? Tight end for somebody?
0: Darren Waller, currently a tight end, Carolina. Played at Georgia Tech. Entered the NFL in 2015 with Baltimore. Then he went to Oakland. He was an Oakland Raider and was part of that move to Las Vegas.
1: Oh, okay.
0: New York Giants, Miami. Now with the Panthers. Actually, he has played in one Pro Bowl. This guy, I think he's had some issues off the field, but when he's all right, if you know what I'm saying, when everything's copacetic.
1: Yes.
0: He's a productive tight end. He's got 26 touchdown catches, 373 receptions in his career. 4,407 yards. So we'll see if Carolina can bring out the best in Darren Waller.
1: Okay. And then the low is Conrad Dobler. Conrad Dobler.
0: It's a St. Louis Cardinals number, by the
1: way. Yeah. I'm struggling with this one. It's 65 or 66, 67. I'll say 66.
0: Bingo.
1: Okay. I thought it was 66.
0: 66, yeah. And when I say St. Louis Cardinals, our younger listeners are saying, wait a minute, does he play baseball? No, this is back when the Cardinals also had a football team in St. Louis by the same name, Big Red.
1: Big St. Red. Balls. That's what they were called.
0: Yeah.
1: Yeah, when I was there.
0: Glendale, Arizona.
1: Right? Well, and yes. And the reason they were the Cardinals is not because of the baseball Cardinals, it's because they were the Chicago Cardinals before that.
0: Yes.
1: They moved from Chicago to St. Louis and from St. Louis to Arizona, where they currently reside. There you have it.
0: The city of St. Louis has seen two NFL franchises
1: come and go
0: on their watch. Yes.
1: The come and
0: Cardinals
1: go.
0: Cardinals and the Rams. Will they ever get a third chance? I think it's possible. Question is, do they want it?
1: Yeah.
0: After the way they were just used and abused by Stan Kroenke.
1: Exactly.
0: Came out to SoCal.
1: Yep.
0: That Missouri guy, Stan Kroenke. Although he's a winning owner, as we talked about a few days ago, and I think he's going to turn the Angels around. Well, I tell you what, I really believe it.
1: Yeah. Nice guy, Stan Kroenke. Has bodyguards, so you can't go to the bath.
0: Yeah. He's a billionaire.
1: Yeah.
0: His teams win. Avalanche, Nuggets, Arsenal, Rapids.
1: What's an Arsenal?
0: Rams.
1: What is that, Arsenal's, soccer?
0: European soccer.
1: Okay.
0: Yeah. Right. That's a big deal, too.
1: I guess.
0: Conrad Dobler, St. Louis Cardinals, 72 to 77, then New Orleans, finishing Buffalo. Three Pro Bowls and
2: I think his forte was simply that he was a physical, sometimes dirty offensive guard. I mean,
1: no doubt.
2: He just got after it. And of course, he was facing legendary defenses back then. You know, Doomsday, Dallas, Purple People Eaters, Minnesota, Fearsome Foursome, LA Rams, Steel Curtain, Pittsburgh. You had to be mean to go up against those guys.
1: Oh, yeah. Yeah, those are legendary defenses. And so your best bet is to have guys like Conrad Dobler on your O-line and Dan Dierdorf.
2: Yeah.
1: Who was probably a cleaner player. Those battles
2: then, back in the trenches when the rules did not exist, you had head slaps, you had gut punches, you had everything in that scrum. It was trench warfare, literally.
1: Yeah, no doubt. All right. Well, we could launch by talking Golden Gopher football. As you know, on Thursday night, they opened up at home against Eastern Illinois, and it was a romp, as it suspected. They covered. they definitely covered. What, they were a 43-point favorite or 42-point favorite going in?
2: Well, the line was moving. I think it started at 45, and it dropped to 42 or 43, but they did cover. They won by 52. Wow.
1: Yeah.
2: There you go.
1: Yeah. I still don't know. And we had Darrell Thompson on the other day. We had him on Thursday before the game. The former Gopher talked about it and said, you know, you build some confidence and they get a check and
2: you
1: get
2: can't
1: a win.
2: Get a gauge on anything.
1: But I don't know. I just don't know what you gain from games like that. I did UW River Falls, the defending national champions in D3. I did their game Thursday night. They won 73-7. I don't know what you gain out of that. I mean, you know, you show what you can do, but you know, I don't know that the Gophers gained a lot out of that. They certainly treated their fans. How many were in the house, by the way? Do you have that in front of you? Did you get a,
2: I can find out.
1: I'll let you dig that out, but, of course, it's a game you have to win. I don't think that the Gophers were ever really challenged. And so we'll see how they stack up. They got Mississippi State on Saturday, and that's no joke. That's an SEC school. They're coming up here and with every intention of beating Minnesota. So we'll see how it stacks up.
2: There's no doubt. And I think the Gophers on Thursday night did exactly what they had to do.
1: Yep.
2: They won convincingly. They got a lot of guys, a lot of reps. You know, a guy like Darius Taylor, they were able to, you know, take him out early, 14 carries, 56 yards, but 3 touchdowns.
1: Yep.
2: And then they had some splash plays in the return game, the punt return game, as you had history made with Javon Tracy. Two
1: of them.
2: Returns to the house. One was 87 yards. So a lot of guys got a lot of time on the field. And you were able to win convincingly over a team that you were supposed to really just crush, and they did.
1: Yeah.
2: And as you said, Mississippi State is going to be a much different proposition. This is SEC, folks. And so they're going to come to Minneapolis thinking that they can win a football game. The attendance, 41,048.
1: Okay, so and that announced. And you know that was falsified to a degree. Tickets sold. A lot of people probably said, I don't need to see a 50-plus win game by the Gophers. So we'll pass on that. Their tickets sat at home on the dresser or in their phones. Now, I guess the case is.
2: Yeah. Well, and Mississippi State will open up on Saturday against the Louisiana Monroe Warhawks. So I don't know what Mississippi State's going to learn by playing ULM. But they're likely to come to Minneapolis 1-0 as well.
1: I would say that's highly likely. Jeez.
2: So,
1: I don't know. College football has got its issues, man. It certainly does.
2: Oh, no question. It's just a way different scenario now than what it used to be. By the way, Mississippi State last season, they weren't very good in the SEC. 1-7, 5-8 overall. So, for whatever that's worth, obviously there's turnover every year in college football, more so than ever with the transfer portal.
1: They were 5-8 overall. So they got,
2: yeah.
1: How did they get they got a bowl game? They played 13 games? How did they get a bowl game? Or they had 13 regular season games? That doesn't,
2: I don't know if they played in a bowl game.
1: Well, how did they play? But my question, back to my original question, they played 13 regular season games?
2: Yep.
1: Okay. Yeah, I'm assuming they play a bowl game.
2: Well, they played in the Duke's Mayo Bowl. And one of the Gophers were in a couple years ago.
1: With a 4-8 record.
2: They entered the game 5-7.
1: Oh, okay.
2: And they qualified the same way the Gophers did it 4 years ago when they went to the bowl game in Detroit with a subpar record. It was the academic progress rate tiebreaker that got them into the Mayo Bowl in Charlotte. And they lost to Wake Forest 43-29. So
1: they probably shouldn't have been in that either. All right. Well, but they were 1-7 in their league.
2: In the SEC, and yet they went bowling.
1: Okay.
2: You look at college football now. Really, what is it? Big Ten, SEC, ACC.
1: Yeah.
2: That's it. The rest of the conferences are, another level below.
1: Yeah. It does nothing for me. I don't know. Are there any good matchups this weekend in college football? I have no idea. I guess I'm not privy to that.
2: There's a few. The one that I think is interesting is Sunday night. You've got Wisconsin, technically the road team, playing at Lambeau in Green Bay against Notre Dame.
1: Oh, that's
2: in the
1: right.
2: Shamrock Series. And that'll be a kickoff at 6:30 p.m. on the Notre Dame Broadcasting Network, otherwise known as NBC. So the Badgers go to Lambeau, and they're going to have flock of Badger fans there.
1: Be a great crowd.
2: But the Irish have a global fan base, so this is going to be a unique collision of fan bases.
1: Yeah. Yeah, no question. All right. Let's take a break now. We'll come back and we'll talk some NFL with Leo Lewis. We'll talk some Vikings. Of course, they open up next Sunday against the Packers at home. And we'll have some thoughts from the former Viking wide receiver and front office guy.
2: Fair enough. We are 10K Takes, your NCAA college football ticket.
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16: We are Minnesota Scores 10,000 Takes, and we are going to continue talking Minnesota Vikings purple. Of course, they open up in a little over a week. They will play the Green Bay Packers, and joining us now to talk about such things purple is former Minnesota Vikings wideout, punt returner, front office guy Leo Lewis. The good doctor, Leo Lewis. All right. You had a chance to see what's gone on in the preseason. Didn't get to see much of Kyler Murray unless you went out to camp and watched him in that scrimmage against the Ravens. But what are your thoughts in general about this 2026 version of the Vikings?
17: You know what? I tell you, hey, thanks again, guys. It's good to see you guys. I'm hoping the summer went well for you. You know, now we're into the fall, quote unquote, football season. And I have to say, you know, I get less and less excited about preseason as the years go by, because I know you're not going to see much. And that's a concern of mine, because, you know, you need reps. It's not a game where you just navigate from the fantasy league boardroom. You know, I mean, you have to get out there and play, and a lot of this is instinctive, as well as, you know, there's some muscle and mental imagery that really goes on that's going to be very helpful as you get into the season. So I think having a new quarterback, I really believe this team is really pushing toward being younger. I think by understanding the guys that they kept gives you an impression that they want to get younger. And at the same time, I think they have some young guys on the team who need to prove themselves, those who are not rookies. So this is going to be an interesting season. And I think in addition to the new quarterback situation, I guess it's always interesting, isn't it?
16: Yeah, pretty much.
18: You know, Leo, you had a great career in the NFL and the CFL as a receiver and a return guy, and you certainly weren't the biggest person on the field. Mm-hmm. Kyler Murray hears that same stuff, that, hey, yeah, is he big enough to get it done at quarterback? Now, he's already proven he can, but it keeps coming out there like Doug Flutie and all that stuff. does that mean anything?
17: Well, you certainly have to change things when he's behind the ball, of course. And I think it's been proven. He's a proven commodity. So all a coach needs to do is look at the tape. How was he successful? What plays made it better for him to be successful? And I think we will see. I like the notion of he playing out his last year of his contract, or the only year of his contract, because it gives him greater incentive to do well. Is he at a point where he's given up? I don't think so. I think he has a lot to prove in this year.
10: What concerns you the most about this 2026 version of the Vikings? And I want to throw this out there, because the easy answer is injuries, but everybody has them. But what, besides injuries, is your main concern about this 2026 team?
17: Getting the ball to Justin Jefferson. How are we going to do that? And coupled with that, is our run game going to be effective? I think an effective run game is going to get Justin Jefferson more balls, to tell you the truth. It may not seem to be the case, but if we have an effective run game, it really does keep that defense honest and probably more conservative. Consequently, we can be more creative in getting the ball to Justin Jefferson. The defensive backfield, I'm not excited about it yet. I didn't see much of training camp to notice any superstars back there, so I'm a little concerned about getting that ball in the air when they're covering. But I think the coaches know what they're doing. We've got a great defensive coordinator. And we've got an offense that is probably a little bit ahead of the defense, even though it may not show that. But I'm really excited about understanding how these mid-younger players are going to play.
18: You know, C.J. Ham was a great character guy in the locker room, on the field. Yeah. He was a Pro Bowler at the fullback position. Really a beloved teammate, along with Harrison mm-hmm. Smith, and they're both gone now.
17: Yeah.
18: So the Vikings draft Max Bredesen out of Michigan. He played with J.J. McCarthy as a fullback. The Vikings are one of the few teams that commits to that position. Do you like that?
17: Yeah, I do. I think that's one way you can be creative. He can be a blocker, but can also be a runner. I think he can also be a lead blocker, which is a little bit different. And it gives our offense a little bit more for the defense to understand and to read on. But I really believe, you know, you've got new leadership that's going to do well. You've got the quarterbacks who are leaders naturally. You've got some mid-younger players in Van Ginkle, and certainly Metellus on defense. They've risen to the occasion. So you're going to always find those guys, and they're just going to have to step up and show their leadership a little bit more. And they will emerge as they get older as being great players as well.
10: You mentioned defensive coordinator Brian Flores. What do you think makes him so effective as a D coordinator?
17: Well, he's been in it a while. He's been tutored by some of the greats, which is great. I think he has put a lot of effort into it. And we got to remember, you know, the coaches, just like players, I mean, you've got to know what you're doing to be effective and be successful. So I would say he's got some good intelligence, football intelligence, to tell you the truth. You know, one thing that we don't talk about a lot is that when you've got Connell and the defensive coordinator who are able to hire good people, that is an effective strategy as well, and an effective leadership quality as well. Being able to hire good coaches and to be able to select the right players, despite what the general manager says, for example. Mm-hmm. You know, the coaches have their own lists. The scouts have their lists, and sometimes they don't agree on things. It's the general manager that really has to get them in sync to understand during the draft and then during free agency who are going to be the best players are going to fit and make this team gel better than it has been in the past.
18: Yeah, and that new GM is Nolan Teasley, who saw that firsthand in Seattle.
17: Yeah.
18: John Schneider worked with Pete Carroll, and then Mike McDonald, and they've won a couple Super Bowls.
17: Uh-huh.
18: I did want to ask you, though, I brought up CJ and Harrison. Another loss that I'm curious to see if the Vikings can replace this guy is Jonathan Grenard, who's now in Philadelphia, and to me, an outstanding defensive player. Can you fill that void?
17: Well, maybe not in the locker room, but you can. I think you can on the field. You know, Jonathan didn't play well, nor did he play enough last year, and I think that was a concern of them. And he's getting up there in age as well. He could probably play well in a substitute role or a part-time role with another team. But I think Van Ginkel and Metellus are going to be able to handle it. I really do. I would believe that they're going to set an example for these younger players like Dallas Turner to rush the pass and to cover passes. And I didn't mention the defensive line, which I just have no clue about yet. You know, you got this guy named Vic Citrus, which I think is going to grab our attention. And that's one segue into understanding this defensive line this year.
10: Okay, one final point. I'll give you a chance to give us your prognostication for this 2026 Minnesota Vikings team.
17: Man, why do you want to
10: How many wins and are they a playoff team? And if you say 10, I assume you think they're a playoff team.
17: They're going to win more games. I don't know whether they're going to be a playoff team because the division's so good. We're going to have at least two and maybe three teams from our division make it to the playoffs. Whether we're going to be one of them or not, but I do believe that they could be an above 500 team.
10: Okay. All right, Leo. Good
18: Thanks,
10: enough.
18: Leo.
10: We'll talk
17: All
10: to
17: right,
10: you down
17: guys,
10: the road
17: take
10: for
17: care.
10: Sure.
17: Good luck. We'll talk again.
10: All right. He is Leo Lewis, the former Minnesota Vikings wideout, front office guy, kick returner, jack of all trades, right here on Minnesota Scores 10,000 Takes. Back with more after this. Stay with us.
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24: 10K Takes, the Labor Day weekend edition.
25: Yes.
24: Thanks so much for tuning us in. Wally and Eric behind the mics. You asked me earlier about some of the week one matchups in college football.
25: Yes.
24: There was a monumental shock and awe upset the other night, Thursday. Same night the Gophers opened up against Eastern Illinois. How about UMass knocking off Rutgers in New Jersey 37-21, so it really wasn't even close. UMass had the longest active FBS losing streak. The Minutemen hadn't won a game in a lot of minutes. How about 677 days?
25: Wow.
24: October of 2024. Jeez. And then, according to Sports Illustrated, after the loss, Rutgers went on with their post-game fireworks show.
25: I'm sure that the fans in the New Jersey and New York area appreciated that.
24: Yeah, you don't think the New York Post or the New York Daily News had some fun with that, do you?
25: Oh, boy.
24: Okay, Major League Baseball. The Minnesota Twins, entering this holiday weekend, are still, I would say, in the thick of the wild card race, three back of your Cleveland Guardians. But again, Baltimore, Toronto, and Texas are ahead of the Twins.
25: Yep.
24: They're playing the Chicago White Sox. If they want to win this division, they need to win this series and shave some games off. The White Sox are six up. Twins are in third.
25: Yeah, and after this weekend, what do they have next week? I know Cleveland comes to town next weekend, so that might be make or break for them. I mean, we say this weekend against Chicago has that written on it as well. But as far as the wild card goes, that's a key series too. But what do they have in between? I don't have a schedule in front of me.
24: Yeah, Labor Day Monday, the Minnesota Twins will be in Pure, Michigan against the Detroit Tigers.
25: Oh well, they should be able to clean up there.
24: Yeah, so this series in Detroit. So they have a three straight series against AL Central teams. Chicago White Sox, Detroit, Cleveland, and then the New York Yankees come in, presumably with Aaron Judge.
25: Yes, they're here. I think they're here. Are they here Monday, Tuesday, Wednesday?
24: Yes.
25: Of the following week, yeah.
24: Yes.
25: So. It's unfortunate for the Twins to get them in that situation, but they'll get a few more than they normally would on a Monday, Tuesday, or Wednesday.
24: and they really need to be still fighting for that playoff spot.
25: Yeah, they do. They need to be at least semi-relevant at that point, because that'll hurt the numbers at the gate, so to speak. Judge isn't back yet, is he?
24: I saw a report a couple days ago that said September 8th against Colorado was the target date, so that's coming up. Right, that means he should be ready to go for the Twins series. And I think that's going to put a few more people in the stands. But like you said, it's Monday, Tuesday, Wednesday. School will be back in session.
25: Oh, yeah.
24: I talked to a guy that you know, too, and he knows the ticket scene. Let's put it that way.
25: Okay.
24: Very well. And I said, what are the Yankees tickets look like? As I was inquiring, he says, they will be cheap. Nobody cares. That's a direct quote. So that's good news. If you want to snag a ticket and go see the Yankees, and maybe the Twins will be in the race then. Who knows?
25: Yeah. I've still been saying it all along, and I'm going to stick to it. They don't look like a playoff team to me.
24: I agree.
25: They win a few, and they can score some runs, but they just, and that's not to say that anybody else in this quote-unquote pennant race looks like a playoff team. I don't know. I'm not high on anybody's chances of doing much outside of maybe winning a first round game against another subpar American League team. You know.
24: Well, in an American League with basically, in my opinion at least, just three good teams,
25: right?
24: Tampa Bay, the Yankees, and then Boston, you're still going to have, there's six playoff teams in each league, right?
25: Yep.
24: So half of the field is going to be mediocre. Let me clarify. I think the Chicago White Sox have earned the right to be called a good team. Not a great team, a good team. But that does open up the chances of maybe one of these subpar clubs winning a series or maybe going on a run. I mean,
25: yeah.
24: Who knows? I look at it this way. With a lockout potentially looming, and let's hope that doesn't happen. But it's out there, right? It's in the universe. We know about it. I think MLB, if we're going to shut this sport down, it's probably going to be Milwaukee and Tampa Bay in the World Series, and the ratings will be historically low.
25: Oh, boy. Yeah, you might be right.
24: In October, late October in Wisconsin, the roof will be shut at American Family Field, and of course Tampa Bay plays at the Trop.
25: Which oh boy, an indoor World Series would be horrible.
24: Yeah, and those are your teams right now. If you go by records, that top seeds. Milwaukee, 87 wins, far and away the best team in Major League Baseball record wise.
25: How far ahead of your Dodgers are they? A couple games.
24: Dodgers have 83 wins.
25: Oh, so they got about four games ahead.
24: Okay. The Dodgers are battling the Braves for the two seed, and as you know,
25: yeah, that's important.
24: You drop to the three seed, you're playing right away.
25: Yep. Yeah, and in that mini series, which anything could happen, three game series.
24: Yeah,
25: I'm glad it's a three gamer instead of the stupid winner take all one game they used to have. I hated those.
24: The one off. Those were kind of fun, though. I remember that's how the Royals got into the World Series one year. Didn't they play the one-off against Oakland? And I think they beat John Lester, and then they went on a roll and got to the series.
25: They did.
24: The Royals went to the World Series two straight years. Think about that.
25: Yeah. They lost in 2014, and then they won it in 2015.
24: Yep. They got beat by Madison Bumgarner and the San Francisco Giants, and then they were able to knock off the New York Mets.
25: And then the following year, Cleveland was in. So that was three straight years the American League Central was the representative in the World Series out of the American League. And it hasn't happened since. Oh, by the way, we have not had an AL Central team since 2016.
24: Wow. And
25: you're not going to have one this year. Yes.
24: I believe the Minnesota Twins have the longest current drought of AL Central teams not going to the World Series.
25: Well, clearly, because the White Sox won it in, what, 2005? Yep.
24: Detroit went, you know, 20 years ago, 15 years ago, right?
25: Yep. Cleveland's been there three times since the Twins have been there.
24: Casey's been twice,
25: yeah. Detroit was there, what, 20? What did you just say? Is it 2010? Something like that.
24: Yeah, I'm going to clarify that.
25: But they have.
24: I want to say they played St. Louis.
25: I think you're right. A repeat of the 68.
24: 2012. Tigers lost to the Giants. Remember, the Giants used to be a dynasty. That's a long time ago, too, because San Francisco's horrible now.
25: Yeah. They were decent last year. They were not very good this year, though. I would agree with that.
24: The situation has unraveled. They're barely ahead of the Rockies.
25: Yeah.
24: But yeah, so the Twins, just another epic trout for a Minnesota team. Kind of like the Timberwolves and Wild have never been to the NBA Finals or Stanley Cup Finals. Minnesota Vikings, 49 years in counting last time they were in a Super Bowl. I know I shouldn't go there. It's it's a holiday weekend. We got to keep
25: spoil it. I mean, the Vikings
24: can't talk Lynx because they're the WNBA hit the pause button. They're in this FIBA World Cup mode.
25: Stupid.
24: they basically nuked all the momentum they had as a league.
25: Yeah.
24: They've gone dark for a while, basically. Who cares about FIBA World Cup basketball?
25: Not I. No. All right. We need to take one more break. We're going to hear from the Leech Lake Fishing Report, and then we'll have takes of the day.
24: Fair enough. We are 10K Takes, your Minnesota Twins ticket.
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0: sayonara to the Minnesota State Fair and summer. Well, are you ready for takes of the day?
1: I don't know. Maybe.
0: 10K takes Jumbotron today, powered by water from Lake Michigan, where the Twins will be playing the Chicago White Sox this weekend. And then they're in Pure Michigan on Monday against Detroit. Of course, Michigan on the western side borders Lake Michigan. So there you go. It's a Lake Michigan-powered Jumbotron. What's okay. your mood? Grumpy, giddy, angry, sarcastic, salty, teed off, happy?
1: Well, this weekend I will have listened to, or I will be listening to, some baseball on the radio as I, fish the, beautiful waters of Leech Lake. And whether I'm listening to the Twins broadcast becomes a whole different issue, but apparently if I'm not the only one not listening. recent article in, online, this, website called Puckett's Pond, and yes, named after Kirby Puckett. They talk about perhaps mixing things up for the Minnesota Twins radio crew. They talked extensively about Chris Atterbury and his style and his smooth voice. It's smooth, but it can sometimes put you to sleep. That's part of the deal. And of course, in the article, they say he's sometimes been, called Statterberry because of his, overuse of statistics, that type of thing. There's some truth to that. I mean, I don't know. I think Chris is fine. And sometimes I think it's the production value. Now, Dan Gladden does a nice job at color analyst, but I wish he wouldn't be doing play by play, but you got to give Chris a break. So, and that's another criticism, Twins fans. And you don't have to really, it doesn't take a rocket scientist to figure this out, but I think the biggest thing that they need to do is improve their production. I mean, you listen to the game and it sounds like a library. And I know a lot of those games are at Target Field where there aren't many folks in the stands, but they need to figure out a way to up their NAT sound and get more crowd noise, so on and so forth. Even in road games, you know, when the other team's hitting a home run, you never would know that they're actually at a stadium that has a crowd. So I think that there's some production value that lacks. And then they're rotating analysts. I mean, you can't have different people as your color commentators, just in and out, constantly changing color commentators. You know, Gladden does most of them, but you get Glenn Perkins, you get Paul Molitor, I think Trevor Plouffe. I mean, the list goes on and on, and you can't develop any chemistry that way either. So I would say that the criticism for the most part are spot on. Whether the Twins shake things up, that remains to be seen, but there are other reasons people aren't listening to the Twins on the radio, and it has something to do with the fact that they're just not very good this year.
0: Yeah, true. The 10K takes Jumbotron, powered by water from Lake Michigan, where the Twins and White Sox play this weekend. And then, of course, the Twins play the Tigers in Michigan Monday, Tuesday, Wednesday, says you are a cranky Yankee.
1: Yeah, kind of.
0: You're just not too thrilled by the whole
1: No.
0: production of the Twins radio broadcasts. All right, well, I'm going to talk about the Pro Football Hall of Fame. Saw this story from ESPN on Friday.
1: Okay.
0: And I hope this translates into good news for Chuck Foreman and some of the others, like Elsie Greenwood, who have literally been cheated out of going into the HOF. I call it a miscarriage of NFL justice. So they're going to make some significant changes to the selection process.
1: Okay.
0: This will take effect for the class of 2027. And what they're going to do is they're going to shrink the board of selectors from 50 to 28. 25 will vote. There are three alternates. There will no longer be at least one selector in each of the home markets of the 32 NFL teams. Now, that could also work in reverse.
1: Yeah, for sure.
0: You got to have somebody stating your case. But this is the thing I do like. All players will now be considered in one pool. There's not going to be the modern era or seniors players who had their eligibility expire after 25 years.
1: Hmm.
0: Once you're done, 5 years after you're done, you're eligible. Whether you get in or not, that's a whole nother ball of wax.
1: I don't know, man. I think you're going to get a lot of just more current players under that system. That doesn't sound good to me.
0: I don't know. But again, let's circle it back to the selection committee. Somebody's got to be pounding the drum for somebody that they think belongs in. And yeah, maybe you're right. Maybe it'll be out of sight, out of mind with some of the senior players.
1: Exactly. Yeah.
0: But I'm hoping that somebody there will have a brain and realize we've cheated some people here over the years. We talk about it constantly. It's baffling Chuck Foreman's not it. Just simply baffling what the impact he had on the Minnesota Vikings in their heyday.
1: And the NFL.
0: As a multi-dimensional running back, trailblazer, and Elsie Greenwood, part of the Steel Curtain. Case closed. 4 Super Bowls. Case closed. So I don't know. You know what it depends on? The age of these people making these
1: decisions. That's what I'm saying.
0: If they're all 40 and younger, then yeah, those guys aren't going to get in.
1: Ever. They have no chance. Yeah. So. All right. Thanks for that. I think that's bad news, but let's agree to disagree and see maybe if it does change the water somehow.
0: I wish I was a voter, but
1: you're not. Enough said. All right. I hope you enjoyed your Labor Day weekend.
0: Yeah, you too. And we're going to UPS out those thank yous. One goes to Rocky, Steve Nosbish,

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3: It's been real, Brian.
2: It's been a lot of fun, man. Big Commanders fan over there, Julian.
4: Yeah, he's asking me about my NFL teams during one of the breaks.
2: Yeah,
4: Washington guy.
2: The Jets? Jets are
4: yeah.
2: Six wins?
4: Six, I don't really root for six wins? The Jets anymore.
2: Maybe.
4: Hopefully they get to six.
2: Defense can be better. Our technical producer extraordinaire, Mr. Chris Perfett.
5: So I gave out the horse picks yesterday. I hit a good win on Summer Starlet, but I might have screwed up and might have accidentally given a horse that's not racing until next May. So that's on me.
4: That's okay.
5: But I avoid a loss. Right. I avoid a loss all the same.
2: Yeah, all right.
5: And have a win. I have
4: it didn't lose. The bet didn't lose.
5: No. I just did. We got another like 8 months before I can cash in.
2: There you go. Crushing the updates and crushing life. Mr. Isaac Lowenkron.
6: Michigan wins it.
2: It's the Western Michigan call right there. Not exactly

0: Miller will do whatever it is he's planning on doing here. But let's start the tennis talk here. Were you thrilled as Novak Djokovic, as a lover of Roger Federer, as Djokovic... why are there snores? As Djokovic was throwing up all over the court and losing to a guy who qualified to get into the Open, the snoring's annoying me, was Adnan happy because he doesn't want Djokovic to tack on any more majors here?
1: Was I happy? The ultimate rhetorical question. I was delirious with joy. And the only thing that would have made me happier, Stugatz, is if I actually stepped to watch the entire match. When Novak won the third set, I say he's up 2-1. It's 11 o'clock here on the East Coast. I'm going to go ahead and go to bed. That was met with the gleeful joy. I felt like a child when I woke up at 4:50 to go to the bathroom and said, what? He lost in five sets. I'm like, this is so great. This is going to be a great day. What a perfect capper to a weekend. I get to meet Roger Federer, hashtag Team Fed, and then Novak loses on a Sunday night. Arguably the best 48 hours I've experienced in a long time. And people say, well, don't you have sympathy? Of course I don't. He's up there puking away. If you can't play, then don't play. Just bow out. If you think you can play, then credit to you. Battle it out. But you lost, and you lost.
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4: You're not going to talk about UMass beating down Rutgers?
5: Because,
4: are we serious right now?
5: Because I don't think week one upsets...
6: They're
5: upsets in real time. I want to go back and look at this later on. I want to see how much of an upset this actually was. Because if Rutgers looks like a bag of crap later on, then we're going to look at this win and go, whatever. Big deal.
4: No, we won't. UMass didn't win a game last year.
5: Well, hey, good for them. They're now one in their last 100. But let's see what Rutgers does.
4: They
6: look good.
4: That was one of those where you might say, like, Greg Schiano, is he going to make it through even the season, the next few weeks?
5: He's already on the hot seat?
4: They were so uncompetitive there. Why is Rutgers in the Big Ten then?
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14: Overnight, the Big Ten Conference released a statement saying that a Western Michigan player made contact with a Michigan Hail Mary attempt with 1 second remaining on the clock. It also released internal video of the review that shows that the Western Michigan player touched the ball with 1 second left on the game clock in the stadium. However, the statement and video did not address why the game clock on the telecast showed that time had expired before the Western Michigan player touched the ball. The Mid-American Conference released a statement accepting the Big Ten Conference's explanation. Number 16, Michigan, completed its second Hail Mary attempt for a 13-12 victory over Western Michigan. Also Saturday night, 11th-ranked LSU blew out Clemson 51-10. Today's Major League Baseball action gets underway 10 minutes from now with the Cincinnati Reds hosting the Milwaukee Brewers. I'm Isaac Lohenkron.
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0: Allergies, they're miserable. 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

0: four catches on 10 targets for 27 yards. Seattle also got a defensive touchdown, another touchdown drive that began after a turnover in plus territory. So when you think about that, you sort of expunge the turnovers from New England and you look at the offensive production of Seattle, you say, man, that would have been a completely different game. Now, those things happened, but those are things absolutely that New England can clean up in this next matchup.
1: Well, and you bring up JSN, the reigning offensive player of the year, not having this kind of, you know, game-changing performance. Christian Gonzalez was, I hadn't watched that game back in a while, Rich. It was on TV recently, so I sat down and watched, you know, about two and a half, three quarters of it. Christian Gonzalez was just spectacular in that game. The New England defense really did its job on the day, which is to try and limit JSN in that spot. They just left opportunities for guys like AJ Barner, the tight end, to be able to take advantage. I think he had about four or five catches and a touchdown in that game for Seattle. But that was the thing that made that performance, I think, all the more impressive to me, Rich, from Seattle's standpoint, is they were just able, obviously they were the more equipped team, they were the better team, but they were just able to lean on that run game in moments where the passing game wasn't getting it done for them. I'd be curious to see what that looks like for them this time around.
0: Yeah, exactly. And I would say the biggest concern for New England is it remains exactly the same. Pass protection for Drake May. He was sacked 6 times in the Super Bowl. So in this season opener, we're going to need to see better protection for him. AJ Brown's a great equalizer. Seattle's biggest Super Bowl advantage has left, and that was Kenneth Walker. So we'll see how it shakes out, but it'll be, like you said, the start nobody asked for, but it's the start to the season we get. It'll be the Super Bowl rematch.
1: No doubt. It's just funny to me to see Vrabel and AJ and Kevin Byard, all guys that I had here in Tennessee for like 6 years, all in New England trying to do it again. Rich, appreciate you hanging out. Stick around. Keep it locked on Fox Sports Radio.
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0: the great headlines of the Rams and then all the trials and tribulations of the Niners. And here's Seattle just quietly. I haven't even watched Hard Knocks. I didn't even know they were on Hard Knocks until I was scrolling on Netflix the other night. I said, oh man, they still do this show? Who's it this year? It's the Seahawks? Wow. I swear I didn't. So I think that's why, but I think they'll be fine. I think they get the 12. 13 wins is possible. And they had the defense.
1: And then the Patriots. Nobody predicted, obviously, what happened a year ago. They took advantage, and you still have to win the games. Mm-hmm. The easiest schedule that any team had played since the 1999 Rams, who, by the way, won the Super Bowl that year. When the Patriots and Tom Brady won their first Super Bowl, the next year they went 9-7 and missed the playoffs. Yeah. I think the Patriots are going to get better. I think that they're going to get a little bit better, but it's not going to be reflected in the record. I think the Bills will bounce back and should be favored to win the AFC East this year. But the way they played against better defenses that they saw in the postseason, it was like night and day. The numbers we saw in the regular season did not play out offensively in the postseason. I think the Patriots are going to be solid. I just don't see them as a threat to go to back-to-back Super Bowls.
0: Not back-to-back Super Bowls, but I think better than solid. Drake May is a good quarterback. I like Drake May, and he's got a deep ball threat now. He's got a deep ball threat, and he's got and AJ, you wanted to go get back with Vrabel. Okay, here you go. So there's no excuses from AJ Brown now. I don't want to hear nothing, and I defended him in Philly. I don't want to hear nothing in Boston.
1: All right, coming up on the other side, we're going to get our picks down. Who is going to come out on top in 2026? This is Fox Football Sunday.
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5: Partly cloudy overall for the rest of your Sunday, with the chance for some thunderstorms, some of which may be strong to severe. With a high around 90 and a southeast wind at 10 to 20 miles per hour that stays that way as we head through the night. We'll have a few more thunderstorms tonight, partly cloudy at a low of 70, then 90 for Labor Day, partly cloudy, windy, south winds at 15 to 30 miles per hour, and we do have a chance for a few more thunderstorms. From the Storm Center, I'm meteorologist Adam Rutt.
6: 15-2. They play a rookie quarterback at home. They're favored by 9.5 points. They get their heads handed to them. Last year, they don't make the playoffs. And if a second year of not making the playoffs, if you don't fire Dan Campbell, you're crazy. Because to me, the ride would be over. There's no way he should survive when you've gone nothing but backwards since they got to that NFC Championship game, since they led by 20 points or whatever it was in the first half. They were on their way to the Super Bowl. He did some stuff that came back to bite them. He even said that night after they lost that game, that might be their only chance. And then for the next year to get the number one seed, all they had to do was win two home games, and they were going to the Super Bowl. Again, they couldn't do it. They don't get it done. And they lose to Washington with a rookie quarterback. Last year, bad. This year, they lose again and don't make the playoffs, Kelvin. I don't know how you can look at the Lions and Dan Campbell.
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1: 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The Odd Couple with Rob Parker and Kelvin Washington. 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

0: You wanted to make sure you showed up tonight.
1: That we beat ourselves. That's it. Once we play our brand of football, we can't lose.
0: There's a lot of pride between the CIAA and SIAC matchups. What does it mean to come to Canton and represent Johnson C. Smith and the CIAA on the big stage?
1: It means everything to me, especially because I'm from Charlotte, North Carolina. You know, being able to put on for my city and put on for my school and all the alumni, it means a lot, you know what I'm saying, especially in a big stage like this.
0: All right, thank you so much, baby, and congratulations. Back up to you guys.
2: Thank you, Ty. Fabian Duncan, just a couple of years ago, he was out of football, out of school, but his old high school coach got in contact with Allen University, and he was able to join that squad. By the time his career there was said and done, he was the SIIC Player of the Year. And here he is off to a great start in the Johnson C. Smith uniform. 148 yards in the score last week, 144 yards and three scores this week.
3: With plenty of congratulations to his offensive line, as a great playmaker should be able to deliver. Got to respect that from Fabian Duncan as he's down on the field talking to Ty Floyd. Those big guys up front, Robert Early at the left tackle, preseason, all CIAA, really athletic player. Michael Hughes got the start at the left guard, but then Xavier Davis had to come in and spell him, and Davis was moving the line of scrimmage, moving defenders against their will. Marcus Andrews checked in at the center. He's also a preseason all CIAA performer, and the best lineman in the entire conference, Jamari Mason, CIAA Lineman of the Year from last season, and at the right tackle, Sadeka Griffin Jr. So those guys up front deserve all the credit in the world for the effort they put out there.
2: And when the offensive line gets it done, you have performances like this from Fabian Duncan and Kamaro Edmonds and the rest of the rushing attack for Johnson C. Smith. No line, no shine. That's how this day goes. Well, a lot of shine for the Golden Bulls here this afternoon in Canton, Ohio. The final score, Johnson C. Smith 27, Albany State 7. When we return, Brad Hellery joins us from our Westwood One studios with the postgame report. 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
2: Johnson C. Smith winning the 2026 Black College Football Hall of Fame Classic 27-7 over Albany State in Canton, Ohio. Brad Heller in our Westwood One studios, and let's relive the highlight. Albany State ball first. They fumbled on the opening drive. It set up a short field for Johnson C. Smith, and Alexis Rosario Beltran hit a 43-yard field goal to open the score. Albany State then passed on a field goal attempt of 45 yards. They opted instead to go for it on 4th and 15 at the JCSU 27, but didn't gain a yard. So it stayed 3-0 JCSU going into quarter number two. That's when Rosario Beltran tacked on another field goal to double the lead. After an Albany State punt, the Golden Bulls finally found the end zone.
3: Here's a handoff on first and goal. Fabian Duncan straight up the middle and into the end zone for the score. Touchdown, Johnson C. Smith. The Golden Bulls offense putting it all together. Big throws by Damian Mazel, punctuated by a 4-yard touchdown run by Fabian Duncan.
2: Fabian Duncan nearly 150 yards last week in the loss to Benedict. Start of a big game for him today. 13-0 JCSU after the extra point. They got the ball back with 5 minutes to go before halftime. Aside from a Damian Mazel 38-yard pass to Reginald Daniel, it was all Fabian Duncan. He converted a 4th-and-1 inside the 5, and then 3 plays later.
3: It's a handoff on 3rd-and-goal from the 2. Duncan piles forward. He's close. Is he in? He's going to be stopped. Short, no! They call touchdown. Touchdown, Johnson C. Smith. Fabian Duncan just finds a way, squirms over and through the hole, pushes the ball across the goal line, and makes it 19-0 with 7 seconds left in the first half.
2: Fabian Duncan had 74 yards rushing and 2 touchdowns in that first half. Johnson C. Smith, 17 points in the second quarter. They were up 20-0 at halftime, and the Golden Bulls got the ball to start the second half. A roughing the passer penalty on the first play from scrimmage, and then Fabian Duncan did the rest. It's time now for the Wrangler highlight of the game.
3: 3rd-and-2, and a handoff to Duncan, cuts to the outside, breaks a tackle, sheds another, down the sideline, off to the races, 10-5, touchdown, Johnson C. Smith! It's a takeover by Fabian Duncan! Broke a tackle in the backfield, turned the corner, and said good night! 39 yards to pay dirt, and it's 26-0!
2: 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That was early in the third quarter. Fabian Duncan had more yards rushing than Albany State had total yards at that point. JCSU was looking for more points later in the quarter, but Kamaro Edmonds fumbled at the goal line. Albany State recovered it in the end zone. The Golden Rams offense finally got in the act in the fourth quarter, thanks to third-string quarterback Xavier Irizarry. A fourth-down touchdown pass to Jaquan Graham made the score 27-7 after the PAT. Irizarry stayed in the game. He kept on throwing, but JCSU was ready.
3: 3rd-down and a long 5. Golden Rams need to get to the Golden Bulls' 37-yard line. Bot moving, 5:50 to go in the fourth quarter. Back to throw. Irizarry floats one deep downfield. Intercepted at the 13-yard line. Rayzon Mackey makes the grab. And Johnson C. Smith's defense comes away with the football. And that might do it for Albany State.
2: And it did do it. Irizarry was picked off twice in the fourth quarter. 4 turnovers for Albany State. 27-7, the final score. Johnson C. Smith gets the victory, their first win of the season behind the Charlotte native Fabian Duncan, 144 yards rushing and the 3 touchdowns. Coming up next, we'll head back to the field for some final thoughts from Canton. This is Westwood One's coverage of college football.
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2: In studios, Johnson C. Smith winning the Black College Football Hall of Fame Classic 27-7 over Albany State in Canton, Ohio. Let's get you back to Tom Benson Stadium now. We rejoin Troy Clarity and Anthony Herron. And guys, Maurice Flowers, Johnson C. Smith head coach, told us during the week he really wanted to get this one against his former assistant and good friend David Bowser, the head coach on the other side. And he evened the score today, didn't he?
3: One apiece between Maurice Flowers and David Bowser as of right now. Maurice Flowers said, look, not going to be any friendly stuff between us today. And certainly Johnson C. Smith came out physical right from jump and was able to establish a big lead and hold on for the 27-7 win. Let's check the final stats sponsored by Prevagen. Prevagen made for your brain. Golden Bulls outrushed the Golden Rams 185-79. Outgained the Golden Rams 369-227. 5.8 yards per play for the Golden Bulls. 3.9 yards per play for the Golden Rams. As really Johnson C. Smith got some key throws from Damian Mazel. We thought that we might see more Parker McQuarrie, maybe even at the start. Instead, we didn't see him until mop-up duty late in the fourth quarter. Damian Mazel came in quarterback, did well, orchestrated throw, made some big throws along the way, and then his offensive line in the running game really seemed to take over from there.
13: It was a really efficient day for Mazel as a quarterback, and when you look at the way they operated offensively, the ability to run the football opened up the throw game, and that was one thing Maurice Flowers said to us, is that he wanted to make sure that his passing attack could step forward with the talent he has at wide receiver. Reginald Daniel, Reginald Brigman, Brian Lane. We saw a variety of playmakers get their opportunities, And with the chunk plays in the passing game, it was really difficult for that Albany State defense to get a bead on who they needed to control most. But we know who they had the toughest time controlling.
8: And we might get to that in just a brief moment. But first, I do want to acknowledge Albany State defensively in the second half. Look, this could have been a complete runaway game. Made a fourth down stop at their own 30, recovered a fumble in their own end zone. Look, this seriously could have been 41-plus points for Johnson C. Smith, but Albany State's defense really fought hard from start to finish.
13: They did, and the physicality they showed in week one, they did have a tougher time controlling the action at the line of scrimmage in today's game, but you saw effort, and that was consistent. That was a constant. That was the main thing that David Bowser said from their opening matchup as they played a level up against FAMU, a Division I team. This Division II squad, he said he saw resilience from his team. He saw physicality on the lines of scrimmage. All that effort will continue to show up, and it did in the second half of this game today, just like it did last week. They weren't able to surge back into it to the same extent that they did against FAMU, but this will be a tough out for anyone that faces the Albany State Golden Rams.
8: Well, with that, it's time now to select the player of the game, sponsored by JCPenney. Yes, you can find the season's hottest fashion trends, plus your favorite brands at JCPenney. And of course, great deals too. Yes, JCPenney. Anthony Heron, your thoughts on the player of the game.
13: As impressive as we saw Damian Mazel be, it's hard to go beyond what we saw from Fabian Duncan. And there was a point in the latter stages of the first quarter of this game where he was an energy giver with his running style. Yes, the offensive line was moving folks, and I've consistently given credit to the big guys up front, just as he did post-game talking to our partner Ty Floyd. But the emphasis he put on running through contact, the effort he gave in finishing each run, the aggression that he did so with, you could see the way that his teammates fed off of it, and he ended up with 21 carries, 141 yards, and 3 rushing touchdowns. He was the player of the year in the SIAC last season in 2025, and there's right now early indications he might be in the running to be the player of the year this season in the CIAA with what we saw. One thing that Maurice Flowers said to us was that the 3 previous years, his team opened up with wins. This is the first time in 3 years that they've actually opened up with a loss, and he said part of that was because his program had been on cruise control the last couple of years.
8: Yep.
13: With a lot of the experience and the leadership that they had. This looked like a team that was starting to come together, just in having now a second opportunity to be in a competitive situation together. We saw Damian Mazel emerge at quarterback, Fabian Duncan in that offensive line take the game over, defense came up with key stops. So Fabian Duncan will be the guy at the top of everyone's depth chart, every opponent that they face this season. But this was a complete and total effort from the Golden Bulls.
8: Johnson C. Smith picked to finish second in the CIAA this year behind Virginia Union. But the Golden Bulls making an early case that, hey, maybe they should be the champs and repeat once again. Trophy has been awarded. We are in the fifth quarter with both bands going across the way. And another edition of the Black College Football Hall of Fame Classic is in the books. It's won by Johnson C. Smith, 27-20. Anthony, always a pleasure, my man. This is always fun. Glad they let us back in here for a fourth year.
13: See if we can keep fooling them, man. I'd love to do it for another 4 years and beyond.
8: And also Ty Floyd with us down on the sideline, her third year with us on this event. And, of course, our fantastic crew here on Westwood One. This, of course, has been a Mike Dodson radio production. 27-7, the final score here from Canton, Ohio. Johnson C. Smith wins the 2026 Black College Football Hall of Fame Classic. Now let's send it back to Brad Heller in our Westwood One studios.
2: All right, Troy, thank you very much. Great job by you and the entire crew in Canton, Ohio today. Johnson C. Smith picking up its first win of the season. 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One more break here on the postgame show. Coming up, we'll check the scoreboard. 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

0: 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The final score. Scoreboard will start with the HBCU schools. Prairie View A&M winning big over Texas Southern 52-14 behind Tevin Carter's big day. Four touchdown passes and a touchdown run. The Panthers are 1-1. They will visit Baylor in Waco next weekend. Meanwhile, South Carolina State and Florida A&M in Miami. The Bulldogs have the lead in Miami 28-13 over FAMU. FAMU, which beat Albany State last weekend. Their coach, Quinn Gray, coming from Albany State. But the Rattlers having a tough day today offensively. Still haven't hit 100 yards yet, while South Carolina State well over 400 with that 28-13 lead late in the third quarter. All right, top 25. Notre Dame and Wisconsin are underway at Lambeau Field. The Irish ranked number 4 in the country, their highest preseason ranking in 20 years. They forced a 3-and-out, and the Fighting Irish have the ball now in their first drive. No score about 5 minutes in at Lambeau Field. Meanwhile, number 9 Ole Miss, number 24 Louisville playing in Nashville. No score. The Cardinals, though, in the red zone. They have a second and goal from the Ole Miss 14-yard line. Earlier, the Apple Cup, Washington hosting Washington State. Last year, the Huskies put up 59 points in a win, an Apple Cup record for either team. They didn't score nearly as much as that today, but still it was enough to get the job done.
1: End goal from the 1 yard line. Jaden Lamar, the back with DeMond. He passes short to the left side. This time it's Rasheed Williams to the end zone, right in front of the pylon. And this one will stand. The Washington touchdown gives them the 16-7 lead with 8:05 to go in the fourth quarter.
0: Elise Woodward with the call on Learfield. Washington winning it 24-10. The Huskies, 11 of the last 13, have been in their favor in the Apple Cup. DeMond Williams Jr., touchdown pass and the touchdown run, while Washington State 0-for-9 on third down. Again, the final score from Canton, Johnson C. Smith beating Albany State 27-7. We'll wrap things up when we return. 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